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0: He dog, break them down with the motherfucker dog. 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Cell block, four piece, doggy dog's dumb.
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2: How y'all feeling? 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
0: 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So be on the lookout, because Hot 91 is going to be moving all around the 757. 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
5: Hi, this is Malia Lancaster, business management major and mass comm major from Norfolk State University. 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This

0: know where the original Feather Fan was practicing or tap with the draft. How you from Norfolk don't know the original me in Norfolk was on North Military Highway. How you from Norfolk and don't remember when family shot his one of his first video out on the zoo.
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0: We're consistently adding more fuel to the fire. So be on the lookout, because Hot 91 is going to be moving all around the 757. 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

I am Beck G. This is your Sunday morning inspiration. Welcome to Sunday. What a way to start your day. Here we are again, gathered together another Sunday to praise and to worship. And I'm really happy about it. Thank you for joining me again. I got more great music ahead. I'm not going to stop you. I'm going to play it for you right now. There's no turning back. Yeah, Javen, right here on Hot 91, the soul of VA.

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0: That's right, 6 more days for the start of NSU Spartan football season. 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

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We could all use some of that, no matter what. Hey, friends, I am Beck G. It's never on my own. Juan Wadens. Woo!

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11: Good morning, my friends. I am Beck G. This is your Sunday Morning Inspiration, Hot 91, and the third annual Cousins Festival on Saturday, September 5th at the Norfolk Scope Grounds is back. Joining us this year is the King of the South, T.I., R&B powerhouse, Keisha Cole, falsetto phenom, The Dream, and street anthem maker Plies. Some of our favorite DJs are returning, and some new faces will be in the place, including Brian Michael Cox and Friends, who's bringing some special friends, and sets by lots of DJs like DJ Envy, DJ Active, DJ Quicksilver, DJ Booth, and Jay Murphy. 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That's Cousins with a Z, but you know that though. Friends, remember a song by the Winans many years ago called Millions? I got a remake for you right here by Ashford Sanders called Millions. 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

Good. Good morning, friends. James Johnson with Through It All. I am Beck G. This is your Sunday morning inspiration. Welcome to Sunday. What a way to start your day. Here we are at the top of the 7 o'clock hour. If you've been with me all morning, thanks for sticking around. If you're just joining, welcome. We got a praise party that's been started, and you're welcome to join. I got some great music ahead, like What Can You Do? Echoes of Grace Collective, right here on Hot 91, the soul of VA. Hey.

0: Hot 91, the soul of VA. That's a rock with a million tongues. Hallelujah is right. I'm Beck G. This is your Sunday morning inspiration. Stay here. We've got more to praise and worship to on Hot 91, the soul of VA.
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1: 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So be on the lookout, because Hot 91 is going to be moving all around the 757. 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

0: 91 The Soul of VA. Oh man, that's Donald Lawrence with The Gift. It looks good on you. Good morning, my friends. I am Beck G. Y'all keep it locked here. We got some praising and some worshiping to do right ahead. And I'm going to join you right here on Hot 91, The Soul of VA.
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91, the soul of VA. Amen. That's Karoma with Redeemer. Hey, friends, I am Beck G. This is your Sunday morning inspiration. Welcome to Sunday. What a way to start your day. Here we are at the top of the 8 o'clock hour with just as much to go together this morning as we've already gone. I'm excited to do just that. I've got a deal with On The Way, one of my favorite songs. Y'all keep it locked right here on Hot 91, the soul of VA.

0: Norfolk Scope grounds. And guess what? I know you know who's going to be representing. Joining us this year is the King of the South, T.I., R&B powerhouse Keisha Cole, falsetto phenom The Dream, and street anthem maker Plies. Some of our favorite DJs return, as well as some new faces, including Brian Michael Cox and friends, who's bringing some special friends and sets by DJ Envy, DJ Active, DJ Quicksilver, DJ Boo, and Jay Murphy. 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

0: 91 The Soul of VA. Tori Kelly with Soul's Anthem. It is well. I am Beck G. This is your Sunday morning inspiration. Here's Leon Brown with I Don't Deserve It on Hot 91, The Soul of VA.
1: Father, thank you for keeping me, keeping my mind, keeping my body. Thank you for loving me, even when I didn't deserve it. Thank you.

0: I don't deserve it, Lord. I don't deserve it, but you cover me. 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

0: the Tommies with their reunion. Oh, yes, with He Worked It Out. Love that song. Hey, friends, good morning. I am Beck G. I'm so glad that you joined me this morning. We are having a high time in the Lord. Stay right there. I got more ahead for you. I'm Hot 91, the soul of VA.
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Hot 91, the soul of VA. That's Byron Cage with I Can't Give Up. No, you cannot. I know you were up out of your seat on your feet, clapping your hands, doing a little dance. Me too. Check the bottom of your shoes, though. You got to wear those to church this morning. Make sure no smoke is coming off of them. I promise y'all this music does for me what it does for you. Good morning, my friends. I am Beck G. This is your Sunday morning inspiration. Welcome to Sunday. What a way to start your day. Here we are at the top of the very last hour we will spend together this morning. But that's all right. I still got plenty for you. You know what comes up in this hour? Scripture and shout out. You got that right. In the meantime, I got more great music for you ahead right here, right now. Here's Otis Kemp with Church Parking Lot.

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0: 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So be on the lookout, because Hot 91 is going to be moving all around the 757. 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

Dante Bo with Joyful. I am Beck G. Y'all spend the midday with Alana Mercedes, Monday through Friday from 10 a.m. to 2 p.m. She even has the hot one at one. Right now, I've got a super hot one. Speak Your Name, Anthony Brown, and Group Therapy.

of VA. That's Carolyn Traynor with Good to Me. Yes, God is. Good morning, my friends. I am Beck G. Here's where I take a brief pause in the show to show you some love and hopefully come somewhere close to all of the love that you show me. Got a few birthday shout outs this morning. Happy birthday to our very own DJ Scan here at Hot 91. Happy birthday to Norfolk State's own Matthew Caldwell, and a very special big happy birthday to my niece, who's sweet 16 today. I call her Auntie Honor. Happy birthday, girl. I know you're turning 16. I'm still your aunt, and I'm coming to your party. Everybody, be covered with the love of the Lord. Continue to celebrate with joy, and I'm glad I get to say happy birthday to you. To everyone under the sound of my voice, thank you for being here, whether you're tapped in on the app or logged in online or dialed in to good old-fashioned radio with it turned to 91.1 FM. Either way, I'm glad you're here. You know what I do for you when you do that for me. I play you something super special. This morning, Todd Delaney, You're Doing It All Again. Say amen right here on Hot 91, the soul of VA.

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3: Well, friends, our time together this morning has come to an end, but not before I share with you a word from the Lord. As I customarily tell you, every Sunday at your soonest convenience, read the entire chapter for your own understanding and context, not just content. This morning, we're coming from Numbers chapter 6, verses 24 through 26. For brevity, we'll focus on those. And it reads, "The Lord bless you and keep you. The Lord make his face shine upon you and be gracious to you. The Lord turn his face toward you and give you peace. Amen." Friends, it is a privilege to praise and to worship. It is an honor to do that with you. So thank you for sharing your Sunday with me. Wherever you go, wherever you are, I pray protection, love, joy, and inspiration are your portions. What a way to start your day. Welcome to Sunday. God willing, we'll meet right back here again, same time, same place next week. I hope that something that was said, done, or played today blessed you. I trust this sets you up for a great rest of your day and start to your week. Happy Sunday. Be blessed and say so. Be well and say so. If you're headed out the door, be on your way. Keep praising and worshiping right now, right here. This is your Sunday Morning Inspiration. I am Beck G on Hot 91, the soul of VA. Enjoy the rest of your day. I'll see you. Be careful, be good, and be kind. Got more great music ahead for you here on Hot 91, the soul of VA.

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5: According to the Virginia Mercury, Virginians cast their ballots in an unusually timed primary that settled a statewide Republican contest for the U.S. Senate and determined several of Virginia's most closely watched congressional matchups for the November election. Here in Hampton Roads, we had two competitive races, one that will decide who probably will control Congress in this upcoming session. It's Stay the Water. I'm your host, Eric LaVille, and you're joining us for our Community Impact Series as we take a look at Virginia's primary election results 2026. Once again, we want to thank you for joining us, as you always do, as we broadcast from the campus of the Norfolk State University, home of the Spartan Nation, for none other than WNSB, Hot 91, the soul of VA. Well, we hope that all of you are continuing to enjoy your summer. We got 7 weeks left to Labor Day, so continue to have fun in the sun and make sure that you're enjoying yourself, but also being safe, but getting that needed rest as well. And here on campus, we welcome students back already. So welcome to the class of 2030, who just moved in and they're ready to get it going, along with all the other returning students. And we know that across Hampton Roads, we're talking about our community, there are many back to school giveaways and impacts that are happening for backpacks, school supplies, free haircuts, checkups, and all of that. So make sure that you're taking advantage of these opportunities that many, many great organizations, nonprofits and others, that are doing in order to give you an opportunity in order to be prepared for an exciting upcoming new school year. Well, one thing about Virginia, as we always say, there is an important election every single year. And listen, that holds true this year in 2026. You know, in 2026, we're looking at really the midterm of a presidential election. We're looking at candidates who are running in order to keep control or take control of Congress. In this election season, even though the president or the governor is not on the ballot here in Virginia or nationwide, we do have some very important races that are taking place. And that is for all of House of Congress. That's right. All 435 seats of members of House of Congress is up for re-election across the entire nation. All 11 here in the Commonwealth and then elsewhere in the country. And yes, one third of the Senate is also running for re-election. Here we have our senior senator, Mark Warner, who is running for what he said is his last term. Well, we'll see about that. But one thing about it, he's been in that seat ever since he left the governor's office and been reelected statewide every single time. So he does have a challenger, and we'll get to that in just a moment as well. But I want us to take a look at what's happening statewide, and then we're going to get into Hampton Roads specific. So according to the Virginia Mercury, Virginia primary voters picked retired U.S. Army Major General Bert Mizusawa. But retired U.S. Army Major, he won the GOP's nomination to challenge the longtime Democratic U.S. Senator Mark Warner, while the incumbents and former members of Congress emerged victorious in a number of the night's marquee House races. Now, one thing about these races, you know, of course, a lot of these seats usually are very safe. But this was a different type of election. This, you know, it's different. In the air, things are different. It's because a lot of policies that the White House and Republican-controlled Congress allowed to take place, you know, they were very aggressive, which, if you have the power, use it, because you never know where you're going to get it again. But the changes were very drastic as well. And a lot of people are saying, you know, we don't like these changes. We like change, but we don't like it that much, that deep, that fast, that drastic, and with those long-term effects. So a lot of voters are saying, we want to see what else is out there. So that's why this midterm election here in the Commonwealth and really across the country, is really going to make a major difference. Seats that normally aren't really challenged are being challenged right now heavily. As a matter of fact, in Hampton Roads, there are two, Congressional District 1 and 2. And we're going to talk about the importance of those districts and really needle down into those and the impact in Hampton Roads. But let's take a look at why our primary election was actually held in August as opposed to June, like it's usually held. So, according to Virginia Mercury, this year's primary was held nearly 2 months later than usual. So, this was after, the reason being, Virginia lawmakers postponed the traditional June nominating contest to accommodate, that's right, April's redistricting referendum, where the Supreme Court later struck down the new map, leaving candidates to compete under existing district lines. Yeah, the redistricting referendum seems like ancient years ago, right? But in actuality, it actually just ended. But again, a lot was put in place, a lot took place, and that's kind of where it is. So that's the reason why we voted in August as opposed to June. Now, that's not going to happen again, but, you know, again, just to let you know, that's the reason why. So the question becomes, why, what would happen if the referendum failed? Well, the districts remain the same. And that's exactly what we have now. Districts that will remain the same. So let's delve into these congressional districts, district by district, and take a look at its impact. Well, first of all, let's take a look at the U.S. Senate. Mississauga defeated, again, U.S. Navy veteran and political outsider David Williams, is an African-American, with 50.71% to his 29.54% of the vote. Now, this was a very significant amount because businesswoman Kim Ferriton came in third with 19.75%. So basically, if you add those two together, he still won by less than 1%. Now, the retired general, he is a former Pentagon official. He built his campaign around his military and public service background, emphasizing national security, military readiness, federal spending, energy policy. So he advances to face Senator Warner, who's seeking a fourth 6-year term. That's right. So if he gets this, he would have served 24 years when all said and done. In a state that has not elected a Republican to the U.S. Senate since 2002. Just to put it in reality, class of 2030 that's just arrived here at Norfolk State have never, ever had a Republican in the U.S. Senate to represent them. That's to kind of put it, you know, in those terms. As a matter of fact, the class that just graduated, four classes before that, have never had a Republican U.S. Senator. So we've had four graduations. We'll have five. They've never had a Republican Senator. That is pretty tremendous. That's because we have two former governors who were Democrat that ran for Senate, and they're still there. And that's, of course, Senator Warner, we know, senior, and then junior Senator Tim Kaine. So that's the race for the U.S. Senate. Now let's take a look at the first district. District number one, this is pretty much what we call the Peninsula district here in Hampton Roads and the outer parts of it, Yorktown, Gloucester, and so forth. And it goes all the way up to you get to pretty much the bottom of Richmond County. But Democratic voters in the first congressional district, according to Virginia Mercury, nominated Henrico County Commonwealth Attorney Shannon Taylor with 53.23% of the vote. Now, in this particular race, now this was pretty outstanding because there were several people that ran, seven in that particular district for the nomination. She's been Henrico's top prosecutor since 2012. Now, she did run a candidacy for Attorney General, of course, in 2025. And a lot of times when you run races, you run as hard as you can, as best as you can, because even though you may not win that one, there's another one coming, and we see her here. But she will face long-time serving U.S. Representative Rob Whitman, Republican out of Westmoreland, who has represented the district since 2007. So once again, another quote-unquote safe district that is being challenged. So when you take a look at what's happening, and the environment, high gas prices, the war in Iran, policies that have changed things very fast, impacting veterans, which Hampton Roads is a huge, huge area for veterans and military. We know that. You know, it's impacting the bottom line in people's lives. So that's what makes this district and the next one I'm about to talk about very vulnerable and no longer safe. But just to put it in context as it relates to how great this victory was for Shannon Taylor, she finished ahead of a public interest attorney, U.S. Navy veteran and energy lobbyist, U.S. Army veteran, business lawyer, environmental advocate, and healthcare attorney. All of them combined were less than, of course, 50% of the vote. I think it was around 46%, 46 point some odd percent. So congratulations, Shannon Taylor, on that victory. So what's that other victory that is very significant, especially here in Hampton Roads, but District 2? District 2, former U.S. Representative Elaine Lurier. Lurier earned the Democratic nomination in the highly competitive 2nd Congressional District with 79.14% of the vote. Now, we'll talk about how important that district is, highly competitive. But this district remains Virginia's most vulnerable Republican-held seat and is among 18 House races rated as toss-ups by the Cook Political Report. Now, of course, Cook Political Report has done this research, but here at WNSB, Hot 91 and Solo VA, and in Hampton Roads, you listen to the Clavier Report. So I'm telling you that this race, yes, it is competitive. Toss-up, not quite sure about that, but it is going to be competitive. And I'll tell you the significance of this in just a moment. But, of course, Elaine Lurier, she is the former representative for this district, retired U.S. Navy commander. She represented the district for 2 terms before losing to current Republican Jen Kiggins, who is representing this district since 2022. So this victory sets up, that's right, a rematch between 2 military veterans. Lurier, of course, defeated a physician, a physicist and veteran, and a U.S. And a former U.S. Agency for International Development employee. So, again, congratulations, hats off to the former U.S. Congresswoman on winning the Democratic nomination for this seat. In the 5th district, voters in the 5th settled competitive primaries in both parties. First term U.S. Republican Representative John McGuire of Goochland secured his renomination with 85.74%, defeating Marine veteran and business owner Melanie Lucera. Now, that's very significant because, again, you got a first-termer who's being challenged. Now, McGuire, of course, is a former Navy SEAL, state delegate, and he narrowly defeated U.S. Representative Bob Good in 2024 before winning the seat that November. So this seat has been very, very competitive. And here's the reason why. Because the seat of it is Charlottesville. On the Democratic side, former U.S. Representative Tom Perriello prevailed with 78.24% of the vote. Now, Perriello represented the district from 09 to 11, later sought the governorship in 17, served in a diplomatic post in Obama-Biden administrations, and defeated physician and a writer, and will face McGuire this fall. So Tom Perriello, of course, was a part of that Obama wave that came in when he secured his seat in 09 to 11. And of course, that wave turned after Obama, and we ended up getting the Republican-led Congress. Then it turned again. So again, the midterm election is like a pendulum. It swings with the political winds, and it swings usually the opposite way, you know, with the party who is controlling in the White House. Again, very, very interesting dynamic here. And Virginia is one of those states that usually what happens in one of our districts, I'll tell you at the very end of the show, whoever wins this district, usually since 2008, that party has controlled Congress. Again, a telltale sign of the importance of the Commonwealth. So as I say, as Virginia goes, so goes the rest of the country. Now, also in the 7th district, Republican voters selected Douglas Ollivant with 56.42% of the vote to challenge Democratic U.S. Representative Eugene Vindom of Woodbridge in November. Now, Olivant is a Olivant, retired U.S. Army officer, national security analyst, who campaigned on domestic manufacturing, energy production, job growth, and reducing federal regulations. He finished ahead of entrepreneur Philip Harding, pastor and construction company owner Rick Smithers. Vindman, his himself, is a retired Army officer. He was unopposed for the Democratic nomination. Now, of course, we know that this particular seat is a very important seat because we have a lot of influential state legislators there. In this area, it is, again, held the seat of our chair of appropriations and many leaders of various committees. So, again, a very, very important, and also our current Secretary of the Commonwealth, who is an NSU alum. So, again, it's a very influential, very important district as it relates to the Democrats. So we'll see what happens in this race. Now, we also find that in District 8, six-term Democratic U.S. Senator, Representative Don Beyer of Alexandria, turned back four primary challengers in the 8th District, winning 66.89% of the vote. Beyer is a former, of course, Virginia Lieutenant Governor, U.S. Ambassador to Switzerland, and also represented in Liechtenstein, and has represented Northern Virginia in Congress since 2015. He's also focused recently, according to Virginia Mercury, on clean energy, artificial intelligence, and assistance for displaced federal workers. He defeated Alexandria City Councilman, U.S. Department of Labor attorney, former CIA officer and a Marine veteran, and also a former State Department employee and Stafford County teacher. Again, that's, for someone who's been serving in that seat for a while, six terms, that's 12 years, he was challenged pretty heavily, you know, for that nomination. So he advances to face Republican Tony Sabio, who ran unopposed for the GOP nomination. Now, District 7 and 8 tend to be very reliable Democratic districts. But again, nothing is safe in this environment, just like the 9th District. Bedford County, former small business owner, Joy Powers, captured the Democratic nomination with 49.30% of the vote in Virginia's heavily Republican 9th District. Now, Powers brings a background in agriculture development, foster care advocacy, and leadership in the Belfort County Fair. Now, she will challenge Republican U.S. Representative Morgan Griffin of Salem, who represented the district since 2011 and, of course, was unopposed. There were two people that Powers defeated, software developer and a union United Methodist pastor and attorney. But that district, again, if you look west of Richmond, past Charlottesville, is a very heavily Republican area. But once again, anything can happen in this current environment. In District 10, U.S. retired Air Force Colonel and former Deputy Assistant Secretary of Defense David Beckwith won a Republican nomination with 72.50%. Beckwith, who has centered his campaign on national security, government management, will face first-term Democratic U.S. Representative Suhas of Loudoun County in November. Now, in this district, Beckwith defeated a Fairfax County teacher and a former state senator, Julie Perry, some may remember, who received 20.33% of the vote, and national security economics professional, and also a retired U.S. lieutenant colonel. Of course, Representative Suhas ran unopposed for the Democratic nomination. Now, once again, we're talking somebody who defeated someone who was a former state senator, you know, for the Republican nomination. That's significant. So that means that they're pushing an agenda that is very heavily based in that Republican area that resonates with them, with that Republican electorate. So once again, it is going to be very competitive. Now, there are, of course, a couple of districts that I did not talk about. More specifically, we see U.S. Representative, Democratic, Bobby Scott of Newport News, who represents the 3rd Congressional District, in which the cities of Norfolk and Newport News are the seats of it, and where this Norfolk State University sits within that district, and also Hampton University. And, of course, Virginia Peninsula Community College, and also Tidewater Community College, and also Christopher Newport University. So a lot of universities are within the district. He'll face Republican Ed Rivera. Of course, Congressman Scott is the dean of Virginia's congressional delegation. and he's represented this seat since 1993. That is significant. That was the year I graduated high school. So that gives you an idea how long he has served this district and how well he served it, because he's constantly being reelected. And also, Representative Jennifer McClellan, U.S. Congresswoman, the first African-American female elected to Congress, who's held her seat since 2023 after the death of Congressman McEachin. No Republican filed a challenger. So for the most part, she will pretty much run that race and win it unopposed. Of course, she'll probably have some write-in candidates or, you know, maybe independent, but she's it. And Republican, U.S. Republican Ben Klein of Boulder Tort County will face Democrat Beth Macy in the 6th Congressional District, while U.S. Representative James Walkinshaw, Democrat out of Fairfax, will face Republican Arthur Purvis in the 11th District. So we see where that's how it lines up. That is how we see the race happening here in the Commonwealth. Those are our candidates. Now, right now, the Democrats hold a 6-5 advantage, right? But they could have gained more in the referendum that failed. But again, with the platform that they have, affordability, getting citizens out, getting us out of the war, also ensuring democracy is normal as or usual as it was, you know, or as opposed to business as usual now, they've got a platform. And of course, other things on that platform. Of course, the Republican side with U.S. security and so forth, but there were some things that are working against them because of the adverse effect of terrorists and the economy. Once again, according to the Raging Cajun, it's all about the economy, stupid. You know, that's his famous line during the time of the Clinton administration. You win the argument on the economy, you win the election. So let's talk about Hampton Roads. Oh, yeah, Hampton Roads. Right now, the seat of political power in the Commonwealth of Virginia, and soon probably the most important congressional seat in not just Virginia, but also one of the most important ones in the country. And that is Congressional District 2, where the seat of it is Virginia Beach. This is the importance of this, all right? So once again, former U.S. Congresswoman Lane Loria, she won the nomination in order to run again are against now Jen Kiggins, who is the current congresswoman representing that district on the Republican as a Republican. Now, this is a rematch. This is a rematch. And this is what these two candidates have to say about it. According to WTKR, Loria, of course, who's challenging Jen Kiggins, called Loria a, quote, self-serving politician in a statement sent to News 3. So let's take a look and find out exactly how these two candidates are positioning themselves from their own words. So according to the current Congresswoman, Jen King, she said the results of tonight's primary give voters a clear choice. A self-serving politician who used public office to enrich herself as a former member of Congress, or a current proven leader who brings people together and gets results for our military families in Virginia's 2nd District. Congresswoman Kiggins went on to say that Elaine Loria embodies everything that's wrong in Washington. She used her position in Congress to line her pockets, made $21 million trading stocks for 4 years while in office, then said it was BS to ban insiders like her from using the position to get rich. Elaine Loria didn't go to Washington to serve Hampton Roads. She went to enrich herself. The current congresswoman went on to say that Hampton Roads deserves better. My priority will always be lowering costs, putting money back in your pockets, standing up for our families and working class across the aisle to deliver real results. That's the choice in this election. And over the next 91 days, I will continue working hard to earn the support of every voter in the district. So that's what the current congresswoman thinks about the former congresswoman, her challenger. She said she's self-serving. She went there to serve herself and said it, proved it by asserting that she traded stocks and enriched herself. But she also said, well, what she's going to do, she's going to lower prices. She's going to work for families, and she's going to continue to work across the aisle. So that's how she's positioning herself. Now, when asked about the rematch with Kiggins, Elaine Lurie criticized the incumbent's record under the Trump administration. So let's see, according to WTKR News 3, what the former Congresswoman, now Democratic nominee, Elaine Lurie, have to say. She said, I think there's a clear difference. My record when I served in Congress and what I was able to deliver for this district. And she's gone to Washington. She's gutted people's health care. She's made health care more expensive. She voted in support of terrorists. She strongly supports this war that's sending tens of thousands of service members from the region into harm's way and costing us with the economy and gas prices. This, of course, as I say, was the statement by former Congresswoman Elaine Lurie to News Channel 3. So there you have it. Out of the mouths of the two candidates for this office. Both, of course, they are very, very significant race. But I want us to take a look at the candidates just as a moment. I think this is actually a historic moment. We have two females who served their country honorably, who represented our country, not just while in uniform, but out of the uniform, both of them, Congresswoman Kiggins and former Congresswoman Lurie. And they're also both are former and current Congresswomen running against each other in Virginia in 2026. I think that is a great moment. Very similar to us having two women heading up two of the major parties like these two Congresswomen for governor. So again, I think when we take a moment and pause about politics, I think we have to look at the victory for everybody. This sends a strong message to all of our youth and for those that fought for this moment. So in fighting for this moment, this is more than just a moment. This is a movement on both sides. The question becomes, how will you position yourself in this movement? The only way to position yourself in this movement is for you to make the biggest community impact and go out and vote. The only way to do that is to register, stay informed, listen to this show, listen to me on WTKR News 3 and other stations, but also do your own research and make sure you know who you're voting for, why you're voting for them, and the impact that it will make. Keep in mind that early voting

0: and that you exercise your right to vote. As always, we want to thank you for tuning in and listening to us. As a few moments out of your day, as we broadcast from the campus of the Norfolk State University, home of the Spartan Nation, from none other than WNSB, Hot 91, the soul of VA, where we bring movers, shakers, and policymakers to you to discuss issues important to the community. Until next time, be good, be great. God bless, and we'll see you, that's right, next week.
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1: Welcome back to another episode of Blueprint. I am DJ B. That is Maynard Skills.
2: Yo, what's up?
1: How you been?
2: Another long week, but we made it. You know, so it's all good.
1: This is like therapy. It's music therapy, and we're talking about music, which is even more therapeutic. And, you know, last week we was talking about fly love songs in the 80s. Let's take it to the 90s.
2: Mm.
1: Wide open, because at this point in the 90s, it started to become more rappers than fans of rap.
2: Right.
1: Think about that. It's right. Like, you know what I mean? Everybody wanted to make music at this point. You know what I mean? And, so we got a lot of artists, but we got a lot of good joints from quality people on some love, and we talking hip hop. You know what I mean?
2: I got a couple from the 90s that I think if I say them first, I'm gonna surprise you.
1: Okay, I'm with it. What you got?
2: Passing Me By, Far Side.
1: Ooh. Ooh.

0: love that song.
1: Ooh.
0: 1993, Far Side drops that. That's them calling right now. they want to, you know, shout us out real quick. Yeah, but that was dope. I think that really kind of just, you know, helps to. There's some before that in the 90s, but that's a dope jump start.
1: Damn. We got to drop the Hootie Mac, Hootie Mix, if you will, version of Bonita Apple Bum.

0: But here's another thing too. Do we, you know, while they're not officially hip hop, they were hip hop on the R&B tip. BBD has, or am I going too far?
1: Yeah, I think it was more. I'm out of them. Pop smoothed out. I don't even know what the saying was anymore. Right, I used to know it. Hip hop smoothed out on R&B tip with a pop appeal feel to it. Whatever. Yeah, I wouldn't consider that. But going backstage underage is wild too. So in this climate, that would not fly.
0: I fly. Oh, it's a wild thing. Yo. Like, he acknowledged.
1: Action took place.
0: He acknowledged the underage part.
1: Yo, it's crazy.
0: And proceeded with, I replied, I'd like to do the wild thing.
1: Yo.
0: Crazy. Action took place.
1: You need a body bag.
0: That's crazy. Yo. That's crazy.
1: We just overlooked that, and so I'm not going to join. They're on tour. I'm not even going to draw attention to that. So 90s hip-hop love songs. All right. No, you still got more that you said the Passing Me By joint. I forgot about that. That's top notch. That's top five in the 90s.
0: For the
1: era.
0: 90s, absolutely. Yeah. For the 90s. There are a couple others that stand out. You Got Me.

0: That was dope. Also, it's a love song.
1: Okay.
0: And, you know, I'm going to censor myself, but Big drops me and my
1: young lady. It's a love song.
0: It's a love song. It's depressing, but...
1: Yeah, it is. Lost Boys Renee.
0: Woo!

0: I tell you what you want by with Mace.
1: Okay.
0: And then Foxy gets into the game with Get Me Home.
2: Ooh, with Black Sheep. Yeah. Play Street. With Black Sheep.
0: Black Street.
2: Nice.
0: Oh, here.
2: Oh, he sparked on.
0: Oh.
2: He got out the seat, ladies and gentlemen. Stepped away from the mic.
0: Oh, oh.
2: What is it?
0: God MC drops Mahogany.
2: Oh. That's 80s.
0: No, that's 1990.
2: It's 90?
0: That's 1990.
2: Oh, Follow the Leader album.
0: Yeah.
2: Me and Eric B was

0: you know who actually, who really kind of puts the, for me, puts the icing on the cake, where the 90s hip hop love song is? Pete Rock and CL Smooth with Lots of Love.
1: Lots of Love is crazy.
0: It's amazing. The production is dope. One More Chance is a love song.
1: It's a love song.
0: Goodness gracious. It's a lot.

0: that 90s run.
1: So look, see, it's the blueprint. Have these discussions amongst yourselves. Let us know what we forgot.
0: What's your favorite?
1: My favorite of the 90s? It's Electric Relaxation.
0: Right, but I was just in general?
1: Oh, you weren't even talking to me.
0: I wasn't talking to you.
1: My bad.
0: Nah, it's all good. Man.
1: Let us know your favorite. Hit us up at Hot91 online. Easy. You know what I mean? It's so many topics. We haven't came up with the next one yet for the next episode, but make sure you check us out every Sunday, 10:30 a.m. Eastern Standard Time right here on Hot 91, the soul of VA. Up next is Maynard Scales.
0: I'm tired.
2: I'm gonna go home.
0: I've been here since Friday.
3: 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That blueprint.
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3: 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That blueprint.
1: Welcome to another episode of The Blueprint, or just simply Blueprint, like the clips are now clips.
0: And that, so they have the.
1: It's it.
0: Is that when, like, when Lil Bow Wow just decided to go by Bow Wow?
1: He's still Lil Bow Wow.
0: He's still Lil Bow Wow.
1: I'm DJ B, that is Maynard Scales.
0: What up, though?
1: How was homecoming for you, sir?
0: Woo! Homecoming was a lot, and I want to say this so that it is understood. And I don't mean this to be mean or, you know, unkind to anyone. When homecoming comes up, don't call me that you are standing at the gate trying to get in. Don't call me that you can't find a way to park. That it is a, like, especially on homecoming day.
1: Yes,
0: you call me at like 1 p.m. The game starts at 2. Like, hey, yo, man, do you have an extra ticket?
1: When was the last time they sent you a message?
0: Is right, somebody, hold on.
1: Oh, okay.
0: And I ain't even heard from you.
1: See, there you go.
0: I ain't never heard of you. I didn't even know you had my phone number.
1: Damn, your kid in college now?
0: Right.
1: Your kid go here. Oh, okay. Well, other than that, homecoming was a success.
0: It was
1: minus
0: ball.
1: The game. But that is what it is. It is. But we are here to talk about things we grew up on.
0: Yep.
1: And this culture of hip hop and other things around in the culture. And this is a good one because this might be a 2-part episode as well. The Posse Cut.
0: The Posse Cut.
1: The Posse Cut.
0: So let me.
1: Do you want to define what a Posse Cut is?
0: Yeah, let's define a Posse Cut.
1: Sure.
0: So particularly the hip hop Posse Cut, the way we described it. Now this is BNI. This is our definition,
1: right?
0: And somebody might have a different definition, but this, in order to get in this,
1: do it on your show.
0: Right. In order to be in this show, this is what the Posse Cut is. It is whenever more than 2 artists from 2 groups get together, that's one. Or 2 groups get together, that's another kind. So for instance, on LL Cool J's
1: 4-5-3-2-1.
0: Yeah. On that cut, he's got him, so he's just the artist.
1: Mm-hmm.
0: Then he's got Fat Joe,
1: mm-hmm,
0: and
1: No, that's Who Shot You.
0: That's Who Shot You.
1: 4-3-2-1 is Red Meth.
0: Red Meth.
1: Cannabis,
0: okay.
1: Master P, DMX.
0: Right. Because we got Red and Meth and Cannabis and L, they're all different. They don't belong to the same group.
1: Right.
0: You can maybe argue like Red and Meth, but really Meth belongs to Wu-Tang.
1: Meth is Def Squad and Meth is Wu-Tang.
0: Red is Def Squad.
1: No Limit, Master P.
0: Right.
1: DMX, Rough Riders.
0: That makes it a Posse Cut.
1: Right.
0: A group of cats who are otherwise unaffiliated get together.
1: So a Wu-Tang song is not a Posse Cut.
0: Right.
1: In this
0: That's
1: definition.
0: Just a group.
1: Right.
0: A Wu-Tang song is just Wu-Tang.
1: Right.
0: And if it's Method on his album and a bunch of Wu-Tang cats jump on, it's still, to me, just Wu-Tang.
1: Right.
0: Because they're still Wu-Tang affiliated.
1: Right.
0: If LL Cool J makes a song and, no, let's say Notorious B.I.G. makes a song.
1: Okay.
0: And Method jumps on, that's not a Posse Cut. That's just a feature.
1: Right. It's a feature.
0: Right. If 2 artists make a song, Brandy and Monica, for instance.
1: That's not a Posse Cut.
0: When the Boy Is Mine. It doesn't belong to either one of them. It's just a collab. It belongs to Brandy as much as it belongs to Monica. Right. It appears they both essentially appear on it, you know, effectively equally. I think at first it was on the Brandy album, but it showed up on the Monica album.
1: But the Secret Garden by Quincy Jones is a posse cut.
0: That's
1: the
0: a posse
1: R&B
0: cut, right? Secret Garden got Barry White and DeBarge,
1: yeah,
0: and
1: Tevin,
0: James Ingram.
1: James Ingram.
0: Is Albie Shore on that?
1: He might have been.
0: I can't remember.
1: Yeah, but that's a posse cut,
0: right?
1: In the R&B sense, but posse cuts only really affect, like, by definition, in hip hop.
0: Well, there's one. There is the There is the mother load of all posse.
1: What,
0: cuts.
1: We are the world.
0: We are the world.
1: I know.
0: That is the mother load of posse cuts. That's it. Yo, I'm gonna say delete that, but I know you won't.
1: I'm leaving that in. Nope.
0: So, that's the posse cut concept.
1: Right.
0: There are collabs when two artists get together and they just release a song. It may not belong to a particular artist. It might just be a release.
1: Right.
0: There are features when one artist is featured on another artist's record.
1: What would you consider? So let's say it's Rapsody has a song. It's D'Angelo and the GZA.
0: That's a posse, because D'Angelo sings, and that is, what is that? I know what I just
1: Soul Quarians.
0: Yeah.
1: Okay. If you want to label him in and put him in a group, but he's an artist,
0: right?
1: You know what I mean? So they don't have to be in a group to be on a posse cut,
0: right?
1: Meaning, you know,
0: now if they decided to do a whole album together, then all of a sudden it's just they're a group.
1: Okay. Gotcha.
0: Right. For
1: Lucy Pearl.
0: Lucy Pearl is just a group of a bunch of different people from different, you know what I'm saying, whatever. And that's cool. And that's dope. But a posse cut, the quintessential posse cut in hip hop, there are a bunch of them. What one comes to mind for you?
1: And don't take mine.
0: Don't take mine.
1: It's yours.
0: Yeah, go ahead.
1: It's easily the symphony.
0: Oh, the symphony.
1: What was yours then?
0: That's what I did say that the other day, didn't I?
1: but which one are you thinking about?
0: I was thinking about Scenario.
1: Two of the best, though.
0: Two of the best.
1: They're two different eras, right? It's the second era, a third era of hip-hop, and then the fourth. So, I mean, we're going to play both of them. Let's start with the symphony.
0: Right. So the symphony, is Marley Marl puts that together.
1: Marley Marl.
0: With Master Ace, Big Daddy Kane, Craig G.
1: And G-Rap. Now, they are the Juice Crew, but they have individual projects. They're their own thing. Even before they had an album, they're their own thing.
0: Right.
1: That's a posse.
0: There wasn't a Juice Crew album before their individual albums. I think there was a Juice Crew.

0: concepts, right? These cats, they really just don't. They don't know each other like that, but they kind of got together. That happens. And in certain scenarios, posse cuts may be driven by a bigger project. For instance.
1: Mm. I know where you at. I know where you at.
0: Is it a movie? Then you don't know where I'm at.
1: Yeah, I don't know where you at then.
0: Crush Groove.
1: Mm.
0: Crush Groove has a song with features, obviously, Run DMC, Fat Boys, Curtis Blow, and Sheila E.
1: Mm-hmm.
0: And they really kind of at that time did share a label to some extent. While Run DMC was never actually on Def Jam, they were managed by Russell Simmons.
1: They was on Profile.
0: They was on Profile.
1: Fat Boys was on, what is that label? I'm looking at it. Oh my gosh, I'm looking at it. Sheila E's Warner Brothers, Curtis Blow is Emergency. Oh my gosh, the Disco 3 and Fat Boys, I'm looking right at the label.
0: I don't know.
1: We have access to the internet, but sometimes I don't, and hear a typing. I hear you typing. They was on, long story short, they was on different label.
0: Right. So, Kama Sutra, and which was ultimately Polydor Polygram. Yeah. So that was what that's what they were doing. But that's a posse cut. And you had Sheila E. jumping in and spitting some lyrics.
1: Mm-hmm.
0: But you
1: Curtis
0: know,
1: blows Mercury. I'm sorry, I said Emergency. Go ahead.
0: And Mercury and Polygram, same people.
1: But the movie,
0: they were down the hall. I don't know if you ever. I used to go. I had to go to Worldwide Plaza, 825 Worldwide Plaza. That's where they were. Mercury, okay. Mercury Records, Polygram, Island, and later on, part of the Def Jam crew had moved over.

0: There's that possibility, but then there was something that obviously you were thinking about that you thought I had in mind. What were you thinking, sir?
1: Self-destruction.
0: That is the unassociated posse cut of all time.
1: Wow.
0: Matched also with... Part of the same gang.
1: I say we are the world.
0: We're all in the same gang. We're all in the same gang. So self-destruction comes out, and it's got... Public Enemy.
1: Go in order. Go.
0: Oh, my goodness. Why would you do that? I can't go in
1: Malcolm
0: order.
1: Malcolm X.
0: I can't go in order.
1: KRS-One.
0: Right.
1: Modi.
0: Daddy-O.
1: Light.
0: Light.
1: Then Daddy-O.
0: Then Daddy-O.
1: Then
0: P.E.
1: Gotta go. No, P.E.'s at the end. After.
0: Oh, Daddy, Heavy D.
1: Heavy D. D-Nice. Now I'm way out of order now. You're messing me up because you don't know the order. I knew the order.
0: Come on, man.
1: Here's the order. Here's
0: Why
1: the song.
0: Why are you trying to put me out there?
1: Because you put yourself out there.
0: I didn't say I had to be in order. You out there
1: chest naked with the double dutch. Out there. Here's the song.
2: We all agree tonight, all of the speakers have agreed, that America has a very serious...

0: And so, you know, that was dopeness because they were trying to stem, you know, violence, stop the violence, mm-hmm. obviously. And we're all in the same gang, came from the West Coast. And
1: who's on that? Go!
0: Well, I know that Eazy is on. Yo-Yo is on.
1: Eazy told you stay away from parties thrown by Bebe.

0: that.
1: The native tongue.
0: Right. Nobody, but I'm saying, whenever you get, first of all, once you decide that you want to put bus on it, it's over. It is posse cut gold. It's posse cut platinum. So let's think about a couple of posse cuts where Buster is on, right? Obviously, scenario. I think that when you look at that, you know that that's dopeness. Obviously, the Flavor in Your Ear remix. Bus goes crazy in that as well.
1: Annie Up remix.
0: Annie Up. So, something, there's a magic that Busta Rhymes brings to any posse cut and just does it.
1: Just bodies it.
0: He does. He does.
1: He's Busta Brush. So, look, we're out of time. This will be a part two because we didn't play Buddy. We're going to start next week off with Buddy, and we're going to continue on. That gives you a week to think of some of your favorite posse cuts. Say what?
0: Mean,
1: say what? All right, enjoy your Sunday. I'm trying to

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2: Good morning, Hampton Roads, and welcome to this week's episode of Hot Press. You can probably hear I sound a lot of congested, a lot of nasally right now, and it's probably because of that on and off again rain we just had for the past few days. Like, I don't know what it is. Or maybe it's because every time I come back to Virginia, I get a sinus infection, Mariah. I don't know what it is. But you guys did not hear me last week because I was at NABJ. You might have heard like a little bit of me because of the interview I did, but I was at NABJ last week, so I was not in the building, so I have to thank my general manager, Mr. Maynard Scales, for holding down at HP Fort while I was going in Atlanta. And like I said already, Miss Mariah Parham is with me right now.
3: Ooh.
2: Hey girl.
3: Hey.
2: How was your summer?
3: It was great. I actually had a good summer. Happy to be back. Ready to get the senior year rolling.
2: Yes.
3: Out of here.
2: Yes. Do you walk this month or do you walk this semester or next semester?
3: Next semester.
2: It's okay. It's gonna be here before
3: it's coming
2: you know
3: quick.
2: It. It's gonna be real quick. I walk sure. This semester. Well, I ain't here from the registrar office yet. You know it's not official until they let you know. So,
3: okay.
2: I was supposed to be. I'm at 30 credits.
3: You have to wait for them.
2: Look, you know how NSU is. It says it like right at your graduate, guys. Like, this is not official until the registration office contacts you.
3: Okay.
2: So I'm gonna go see them.
3: I was gonna say I'm gonna
2: go see them,
3: tomorrow.
2: I can't believe we're already heading into our second week of school.
3: Yeah.
2: How was your first week?
3: Chaotic, but. We're here. Yes, I am here. Rain, sunshine, whatever. I am here.
2: All of that. Because the way that rain came out of nowhere on Thursday.
3: Yeah.
2: That was insane.
3: Very, very.
2: That was insane. All right. But let's go ahead and get into those NSU news and announcements. What do the people need to know about parking enforcement? Because I know that's coming up.
3: Yes. So everyone, make sure you know that parking enforcement begins this week. So no decal violations will be strictly enforced starting this Thursday, August 27th, 2026. All vehicles parked on campus must display a valid NSU parking decal by this date. And honestly, the gate guards aren't going to let you come on campus without one, so make sure you get one. A valid vehicle registration form and NSU ID is required. And if you live in suites, Spartan Suites decals are available on a first-come, first-served basis this year. And quantities are limited, so make sure you get in and get out right when you can.
2: And hurry up, because when I talked to the Spartan ticket office, they told me it was about 60 left. But that was before the weekend. And you know, she was like, now, you know, that might not last throughout the day. I was like, you're right, but I'm just trying to get this information for the news show so I can tell the students.
3: For sure.
2: So if you live in suites and you haven't got your pass yet, you need to go check tomorrow to make sure that a pass is still available for you. Because, you know, refund checks start.
3: Immediately.
2: The refund checks are about to start hitting. So everyone is going to get those supplies, the decals, the sports tickets, and more. And actually, there's a new policy when it comes to our sports tickets. Mariah, what's going on with sports tickets?
3: So the athletic tickets purchases are online only now. And if you come to the ticket booth, they will kindly show you the QR code for you to purchase your football, basketball, and all other sporting event tickets.
2: Yeah, so like, unless you're just trying to come to see the scenery at NSU, don't come waste your gas trying to get your tickets. I know usually the majority of us go online, but I know our elders love to go

0: to a ticket booth and get their tickets, elders, they're going to tell you what we're telling you right now, to scan that QR code and then purchase your ticket that way. I think you can pick up a physical ticket after you purchase, but I think to alleviate all of the foot traffic that comes into the ticket booth, and also the fact that there's not like a lot of parking space over there, they're trying to alleviate all of that. So like we said, make sure you get your ticket online, and then also if you do want to come see our campus, do that, but make sure you know that you will be parking off campus if you don't have a decal, because parking services does not play.
1: Yeah.
0: They do not play at all. All right, well, now let's go ahead and get into our local news. In Norfolk, the city and the Norfolk Police Chief Mark Talbert are being sued by a former officer who was fired earlier this year and a current officer on suspension. Officer Megan Gabrow alleges a transgender recruit entered a woman's locker room in 2024 while she was in her underwear and said that the recruit, who described themselves as a, quote, biological male, self-identified as a woman, just stared at me as a man would look at a woman, end quote. Gabrow is suing Talbot and the city for $15 million, claiming intentional infliction of emotional distress and denial of her right to exercise her religion, as she does not believe in transgender ideology as part of her Catholic faith. As for the officer that was fired earlier this year, Martin Powers, he is arguing that his firing was retaliation for supporting Gabrow, and in an interview with Wavy, he said, quote, this was not an incident. There was no miscommunication. All of this was deliberate. It was planned, end quote. He is suing for $5 million, and Chief Talbot said that he has not violated any policies and had no duty to inform the department about hiring transgender recruits. Now, Norfolk Police Department does have a transgender, intersex, and gender nonconforming individuals policy, also known as the TIGN policy, and that went in effect back in 2020, and this instructs Norfolk police officers how to conduct themselves with TIGN individuals. And according to the lawsuit, Gabrow is currently on indefinite suspension without pay, and the recruit is no longer with Norfolk police. I'm not sure why Powers was fired. Well, of course, Powers says he was fired in terms of retaliation, but once we get those court documents to see what the Norfolk police department said they fired Powers for, we'll let you know what that is.
1: Yes, so we will definitely keep tracking that lawsuit as it moves throughout the Norfolk Circuit Court. In Chesapeake, school zone speed cameras are being activated tomorrow, August 24th, in the Kempsville, Greenbrier area, and on September 8th, speed cameras around Chesapeake Public Schools will be activated. Signage warning drivers about photo enforcement is marked at each zone, and if you receive a citation, payments can be made online or through the mail. You can find a list of active cameras at the City of Chesapeake's website, cityofchesapeake.net. CITYOFCHESAPEAKE.net. If you get a citation and don't pay it on the 31st day after mailing, you will have a second notice. If you have not addressed the citation prior to your third notice, the citation will be turned over to the Chesapeake Treasurer. A late fee will be assessed, and you will not be able to make payment online or via check. No matter your speed, according to the official Chesapeake PhotoSafe webpage, the citation is $100. So just slow down, everyone, especially when you are in the school zone. For any questions, make sure you contact the Chesapeake Police Department. Department's PhotoSafe office at 757-382-3535. Again, that's 757-382-3535.
0: Yes, just slow down, especially like, because why are we speeding in the school zone? Why are we speeding in the school zone, guys? Like, if you're late, you late. I understand you think, like, if you speed a little bit, you'll be on time. No, you're just going to cut off maybe a minute or two of your time. And sometimes that's all you need, but not in the school zone.
1: So just be safe. There just are kids safe out there.
0: Please, slow down.
1: Yeah.
0: I think I'm saying that because I'm such a mom now. Yeah. Like, because why? I swear, I look at people a lot. I'm like, why are you speeding right here? Like, why are you speeding? I'll be speeding, but I'm the school zone. I can't lie, I did get a ticket.
1: Yeah, I got a $100 ticket for right there by the
0: school. Look, we're telling you this for a reason. We not just saying it to say it. Do not speed in those school zones. You will get caught. Correct. And also, just because you don't think school is in session or because you think that students aren't there, that doesn't mean that they aren't there. Even during the holidays, they still sometimes have the zones turned on. So if you see those flashing lights, slow down.
1: Yes. Please.
0: So, in other news, a United States Navy sailor has been charged with murder and involuntary manslaughter in the death of another sailor on board aircraft carrier John F. Kennedy. According to a DOD charge sheet, aviation boatswain's mate Jerron Rodriguez is charged with murder while engaging in an act inherently dangerous to another, involuntary manslaughter, 3 specifications of simple assault with a loaded firearm, and 3 specifications of reckless endangerment.
2: Rodriguez was initially held in pretrial confinement but was released on June 11th before being formally charged on July 29th. According to court documents, the Navy charged Rodriguez with simple assault and reckless endangerment for three separate incidents on board the Kennedy, as Rodriguez pointed a loaded service pistol at three different sailors, once in February and twice in May. And the Regian pilot first reported on these charges against Rodriguez earlier in the summer. Now, NCIS is still leading the investigation, and Meredith March, a spokesperson for NCIS, told USNI News, quote, NCIS is committed to conducting a thorough and impartial investigation to determine the exact facts and circumstances surrounding this tragic incident, end quote. An Article 32 hearing, which is just a preliminary hearing required before a court-martial, is scheduled in the next few weeks, and we will keep you updated on that.
1: Yes, and a few weeks ago, Dee, you reported that the West Nile virus was detected at Langley Air Force Base, but now we've gotten confirmed cases out in the beach and in Suffolk. In Virginia Beach health officials reported a recent rise in West Nile virus positive mosquitoes across several neighborhoods. Virginia Beach has intensified mosquito control efforts, but they are encouraging residents to take preventive measures, especially those in the Aragona, Kempsville area, College Park, Brigadoon Forest, Thalia area, Plaza Pembroke, Bay Colony, Green Run, and Wesleyan Pines areas. So far, no human cases of West Nile virus have been reported in Virginia Beach. However, 3 to 4 cases have been reported elsewhere in the state. State Public Health Entomologist Dr. Eleanor Labgold says that the West Nile virus is endemic or constantly present in Virginia, and activity typically peaks in late summer and early fall. Quote, folks who are about 55 and older tend to experience more symptoms associated with West Nile virus. Folks with immune compromising conditions, chronic medical conditions, things along those lines may put you at risk for developing symptoms or severe cases of West Nile virus. Consider maybe wearing longer, looser fitting clothes, especially again if you're in that dawn to dusk period. The other things to consider, maybe if you're having an outdoor dinner party, consider moving it indoors. Consider sitting under something that might have some mesh, some screens to protect yourself from those mosquito bites. End quote. She also added that you should not only wear bug spray, but reapply it often to protect yourself.
2: I will definitely remember that because these mosquitoes have been tearing me up lately. It feels like they've been a little bit more aggressive.
1: Yes.
2: Okay. It's not literally. Just me. It's not just me.
1: Bug bite bigger than my hand.
2: Look, because they have been tearing me up. They've been getting my ankles too. Like, what is with y'all in ankles? I don't like it. And then I actually just found out about it's not a new bug, but it's a new bug in my dictionary. This bug really likes ankles, and it like burrows in the surface of your skin or something. It's weird. And now I gotta go find the bug name to let y'all know what bug it is. Goodness, I didn't forgot, but I'm gonna let y'all know. All right, now let's go ahead and get to our state news. There's a lot of stuff going on in state news, but today we're just gonna cover what our AG and our governor have been up to lately. So on Thursday, August 13th, Attorney General Jay Jones announced the launch of the Worker Protection Unit, a new civil enforcement arm of his office targeting employers who violate state labor laws. And this past week, he made his opening statements on the trial against Meta over addictive features that harm children. So he's been busy with both state and national matters. And according to the Office of the Attorney General website, the new Worker Protection Unit is the first of its kind in Virginia, and it will take on wage theft, specifically wage theft of employees overtime and them getting paid less than minimum wage. According to Jones, the unit is focused on the misclassification of employees, which allows employers to improperly label workers as independent contractors, and if they do this, they can dodge state and federal fair wage laws. But also, that's kind of sucks for the employee because they have to pay those wages back. They have to pay those taxes back during tax season, and if they don't know that they were a 1099 this whole time, that sucks because they probably weren't preparing for that big tax that the state and the feds are going to ask for. So Jones says this unit will also enforce laws banning harassment or retaliation against employees. I can't believe we still have that going on in 2026.
1: That's crazy.
2: And during his visit to Williamsburg for the 44th AFL-CIO convention, this is where he actually had the conversation at and announced the launch of the Worker Protection Unit, he's told the crowd, quote,
0: So to the person whose paycheck has been shorted, we are coming with lawyers and investigators. To the employee deliberately mislabeled as an independent contractor so a company can dodge its responsibilities, we will follow the paper trail. To anyone threatened for speaking up, this office will have your back. And to any business that thinks cheating people is just another way to improve the bottom line, the cost of breaking Virginia law is about to go up.
2: Ooh, okay.
0: You showed us how complaints could bounce from office to office while someone waited for help. You told us about companies counting on people being too scared, too busy, or too broken to challenge them. You asked for results. Now we have to produce them. End quote. I can't wait to see what he does. Like, we're going to check back up with that, like, maybe 3 to 4 months. Mm-hmm. See how that's going. I think around January should be a good time to see how the office is doing.
3: Yeah.
0: Okay, yeah. All right, so put a pin in that. Putting pin in that, hot press listeners. And as for the lawsuit against Meta, and you know this is nothing new. I feel like Meta getting sued every other week. I'm not against it, though, by the way.
3: Yeah.
0: Not against that at all. Meta and Facebook, well, Meta/Facebook, Facebook, Instagram, whoever, Mark Zuckerberg is being sued again. But like I said, this is nothing new. The first time Facebook and Mark got sued was in 2004 when it first got created. Mm-hmm. So, yeah. But this lawsuit right now is about Meta deliberately designing features on Facebook and Instagram that get children and teens addicted to the platforms despite known mental health risk. But this is something that we've been hearing of a lot anyway. So 29 states, 29, that's more than half.
3: Yeah.
0: More than half of our United States are accusing Meta of illegally collecting data on children under the age of 13. And of course, one of those states is us, Virginia. So this is what our AG told the court during his opening remarks. Quote, Meta built its platforms with features to intentionally addict children, and the negative impact on their mental health and well-being has been severed. Time and time again, and throughout the course of this lawsuit, we have watched Meta attempt to evade responsibility for the company's abuses. That ends now. When you put profits above the health and safety of Virginians, this office will use every legal tool to hold you accountable. The Commonwealth will stand up for Virginians and bring necessary reforms that help all users, end quote. Now, this trial did open up before U.S. District Judge Yvonne Gonzalez-Rogers in the U.S. District Court for the Northern District of California. So, you know, it's a little bit a ways. It's on the other side of the states for us. And it's expected to last the next 6 to 8 weeks. And according to the AG's official website, Meta has repeatedly tried to prevent the states from even reaching trial. So that's why it sounds like we've been hearing this a lot, because they've been going through a lot of pre-trial injunctions. Like, it's been a lot of stuff going on. According to the AG's official website, and I'm talking about our AG, they say that Meta has tried to dismiss key parts of the state's case and also requested that the district court and the 9th U.S. Circuit Court of Appeals stay during the trial. But both courts involved in those cases said no, and that is now why the state attorney generals can proceed with their case. So the states are asking the court to hold Meta accountable for Meta to stop unlawful practices, and they're also requiring that the company follow laws designed to protect children and consumers. And of course, they are seeking monetary penalties and other relief available under federal and state law. So the trial will be litigated by counsel from the Attorney General offices of California, Colorado, Kentucky, and New Jersey, with support from other coalition states. And there is a total of 25 states involved in this lawsuit. So yeah, 25 states are involved in the lawsuit, but 29 are accusing Meta of its illegal behavior. So we'll also keep you updated on that. But Mariah, what has our governor been up to? She's been a little bit busy this past week.
1: Yes, so Governor Spanberger has intervened in the proposed Next Era Dominion merger, and this is the first time any governor of Virginia has intervened at the SEC. On Monday, August 17th, Governor Spanberger filed with the State Corporation Commission, SEC, to formally intervene in the proposed $67 billion merger between Florida-based Next Era Energy and Dominion Energy. According to the governor's official website, in her formal notice of participation as a respondent filing, Governor Spanberger reiterated three non-negotiable priorities that will guide her involvement as the SEC conducts its review: delivering more affordable energy bills for Virginians, protecting Virginia's utility workforce, and accelerating Virginia's progress toward producing affordable, reliable, local, and clean power into the future. Quote, as governor, I remain skeptical of the benefits this merger would deliver to Virginia, particularly if those benefits come at the expense of affordability, existing jobs, or meeting our homegrown clean energy goals. Virginians deserve to know that their long-term interests, not simply those goals of the companies involved are being put first. But formally intervening in the SEC case, my administration will be able to directly advocate on behalf of Virginians impacted by what would be the largest utility merger in U.S. history. Virginians can trust that they have a voice in the room and a seat at the table in a merger that is wholly unprecedented in size and its potential impact on the Commonwealth. Ultimately, my goal is to make sure that Virginia is building an affordable, reliable, local, and clean energy future that serves every household while supporting a thriving economy across the Commonwealth. As a party to the case, the governor and her administration will have the legal right to engage, bring concerns forward, request detailed information about the proposed merger, and make clear that Virginians expect to see long-term tangible benefits of any potential deal. End quote. Then on Wednesday, August 19, Governor Abigail Spanberger addressed the Joint Money Committees of the General Assembly to discuss the closing of fiscal year 2026 and her priorities for the upcoming budget development cycle. During her speech, she highlighted the work of her administration and the General Assembly to make Virginia more affordable. She also spoke about the economic challenges we are seeing as a result of certain decisions being made in Washington. Quote, the organizing priority of my administration from day one has been tackling the high cost of living. It continues to be the single most pressing challenge facing our fellow Virginians today. At a moment in our history when Washington is manufacturing chaos and uncertainty, Virginia has chosen a different path. Bold, purposeful, and pragmatic governance focused on making life more affordable and building long-term economic strength. In my view, one of the most valuable things we can offer local governments, businesses, and our fellow Virginians right now is stability. It's being a partner you can count on, end quote. According to the governor, general fund revenues grew $2.1 billion over the prior fiscal year, exceeding the official forecast by nearly $1 billion.
2: Can I hold a dollar?
0: Please.
2: Please. Please put it on my tuition. And this not the only thing. She's not only been busy on Capitol Hill, but she's also making sure that she is responding to our local constituents and also getting into the nitty gritty of local matters. So also earlier this week, right up the streets, and by up the street, I mean up 64 by like a good hour and a half, the license of a Goochland County youth psychiatric facility has been revoked. And this comes 6 weeks after several children did a mass exodus, where they said, we leave it. Yes. Apparently, they propped the door open with a chair and stole one of the staff workers' keys and escaped. But this is not the first time that it's been any type of problems out of this facility. According to CBS 6 News in Richmond, the news team has been investigating safety concerns at Hallmark Youth Care since September of 2025. But the complaints have been going on since long before then. And just in July, the center was in news for not only the mass escape of the youth, but also a concern of someone getting seriously injured or killed at this facility by an official. Like, an official wrote in a letter and said that they were worried that someone was either going to get seriously injured or killed at the facility because of the methods that they were using. And they also had faced a lawsuit from a nonprofit when the nonprofit said that the facility blocked their access to go in. And I'm just very confused, but this is what happens when you make for-profit psychiatric centers. And Governor Spanberger says that the Hallmark Youth Care has run for so long, even with these official complaints, because of systemic failures. And she says that she will push the legislature to change how Virginia delivers residential psychiatric care for young people. So I really wonder what that's going to look like, because it seems like she's not for for-profit psychiatric centers. But again, that's something that we'll have to continue tracking. But we know for sure that if you were thinking about taking your child to Hallmark Youth Care, I don't even think you can take them there without a license at this point. But from not only the staff that work there, but also from the parents that sent their children there, it's not the best place for your child to go. So if you want more information about these stories, or you just want to be in the know of what your officials are doing for you, you can visit the governor's website at www.governor.virginia.gov, or you can visit RAG's website at www.oag.state.va.us. That was a lot. So again, go to our governor's page at www.governor.virginia.gov, and our attorney general website, www.oag.state.va.us.
0: www.va.gov. All right, y'all. Now, we are almost done with the show. Now, let's go ahead and get into that national news. There's a lot of things that have been happening nationally. Mariah, what are lawmakers requesting from the Trump administration coming up this November?
1: Yes. So, lawmakers have asked the Trump administration to commit to keeping the U.S. military away from polling booths during this November's midterm elections. Michigan Senator Elisa Slotkin asked Defense Secretary Pete Hegseth on Tuesday to confirm he won't send U.S. troops to polling places, as Democrats have raised concerns that the Trump administration could use the military to interfere with the vote. Slotkin told the Associated Press that Trump has been laying the groundwork to claim the midterms were stolen. She noted that Trump contemplated using the military to seize voting machines after his loss in 2020 and has deployed the National Guard to cities against the wishes of Democratic leaders. He also deployed active duty Marines to Los Angeles during his immigration crackdown in 2025. Quote, he's very clearly laying the breadcrumbs to be able to say the day after the election that he didn't really lose the House or he didn't really lose the Senate, end quote. Federal law prohibits the deployment of armed federal forces to election locations unless necessary to repel armed enemies of the United States. According to AP, if any element of the military were to get involved, it would likely be the National Guard under state control.
0: Fingers crossed we won't be seeing any National Guardsmen or any part of the military at our voting polls, because that could really deter people from voting. But we know some people that haven't been deterred from voting, and that is Democratic voters in Florida. So this past week in Florida, Florida Democrat voters nominated State Representative Angie Nixon, a Democrat socialist, over Alex Vittman, a moderate former national security professional who played a role in President Donald Trump's first impeachment. Nixon will now face Republican Ashley Moody in November for the state's vacant Senate seat, and Nixon is a longtime labor organizer who recently joined the Democratic Socialists of America, and she was elected to the Florida House of Representatives in 2020. She has been outspoken against the Florida governor's redistricting plan, U.S. foreign policy, the war in Gaza, and she has sued the state after being denied access to the South Florida detention center known as Alligator Alcatraz. She has introduced legislation that would require ICE and other law enforcement agents to unmask and identify themselves on a job, and calls for policies like universal health care and child care. Brittany Whaley, the Southeast Regional Director of the Working Families Party, told AP reporters, quote, if you're surprised by Tuesday's election results, you haven't been paying enough attention to what's happening in the South. Tuesday's election results must be a wake-up call to a political establishment that believes a populist message can't win in the South. Angie's campaign proves voters will respond to a bold economic vision that meets their basic needs, end quote. Here's what Representative Nixon told reporters after her win.
3: We were outspent, but we were not going to be outworked. Look, I am a former community organizer. I'm sorry, a former union organizer. I'm tired, girl. I'm tired. I'm a former union organizer, a current community organizer, and I was a single mom for 12 years, so I know how to make money stretch. But even more importantly, you know, I've been a state lawmaker for the past 6 years. I love having conversations with people, and that's what inevitably led to our success. We knew we were going to win because we were talking to folks from the Panhandle all the way to the Keys, and we actually built a people-centered platform that came from those very people that we talked to all across the state. What I think was a factor was the fact that we had so many volunteers, and we had a great young and scrappy, not even young, we had a very diverse with ages and, you know, ethnic group staffers who were just scrappy. They are ready for change, similarly to what residents in the state of Florida and Americans want. They are tired of politicians like unelected Ashley Moody and Donald Trump, who are working less and less and less, and meanwhile they're getting richer. And we are on the outside working harder than ever, and we're still struggling just to stay afloat. You know, you have to think about what Ashley Moody has been doing, which is absolutely nothing but causing us more pain and heartbreak in our pocketbooks, because she voted to end the ACA subsidies, which knocked off nearly 300,000 people off the Affordable Care Act rolls, and it caused many private insured people their healthcare premiums to go up. And then on top of that, we found out that she allowed the rerouting of $10 million that was supposed to go towards the most medically needy kids here in our state to be used to defeat two citizen-led ballot initiatives. Yeah. That is very disrespectful and corrupt.
1: The longtime publisher of Stars and Stripes, Max Lederer Jr., has announced his retirement. As Defense Secretary Pete Hegseth's Pentagon moves to exert editorial control and eliminate what it costs are what it costs woke distractions. In a memo to staff on Tuesday, Lederer wrote that it had become clear that my philosophy of leadership and my understanding of the value and mission of Stars and Stripes differ in fundamental ways from the direction the leadership of the Department of Defense has for the organization, end quote. The announcement comes less than 4 months after the Pentagon fired Jacqueline Smith, ombudsman for the newspaper whose job was to safeguard editorial independence. The news outlet is partly funded by the Defense Department, but has a legacy of independence from military and government leadership. Stars and Stripes has been at the forefront of reporting on conditions for sailors on the USS Abraham Lincoln and concerns for their mental health during the aircraft carrier's long deployment, concerns that President Donald Trump continuously downplayed. Just in January, Hegseth's spokesperson Sean Parnell wrote on X, the Pentagon is, quote, returning Stars and Stripes to its original mission, reporting for our warfighters. It will focus on warfighting, weapon systems, fitness, lethality, survivability, and all things military. No more repurposed DC gossip columns. No more Associated Press reprints, end quote.
2: Shady much? No more Associated Press reprints? Shady much? Feels like shade. Feels like shade. So that is all the news that we have been tracking for you guys this week. But as you know, we should not be your only source of news, guys. So please, please, please, please make sure that you are staying up to date with not only what's going on nationally, but especially what is going on locally and statewide. And here in Virginia, you can do that easily. You can watch the news. We got Wavy. We got WTKR. We have Channel 13. And then, you know, statewide, just look on the governor and the AG's websites and they'll typically tell you what's going on statewide, or you can look on your senators, Kane and Warner, webpages, also your representatives. And guys, please remember, we got an election coming up in November. Trey and I will be doing another deep dive of what's on the ballot coming up soon, but you guys should already be checking out who's on your ballot, what's on your ballot, and what you need to be prepared for. So we're gonna go ahead and close out for today. Thank you for listening to us and tuning in every Sunday at 11:30 to hear Hot Press on Hot 91, the soul of VA.
1: Yay, see y'all later.
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3: Good afternoon and welcome to the Newbie Health Perspective, your go-to source for all things with health and wellness. 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And every week, I'll be here to guide you through the latest in the medical world, both past and present, ideas to consider, health tips and perspectives, and expert advice. Now, I know typically I always start off with some words of wisdom, but we got a lot to pack in for this show today, so we're just going to hit it. So on this program, we look at health the way I look at in clinic and in the community, not just what happens inside the walls of a hospital, but it's everything that shapes whether a person is their heart, their family. We want to keep them strong. So today we're talking about something that touches every one of those things, and that's food, specifically food insecurity right here in our own backyard. I've got three guests that will be joining us today, but I want to just go through a couple of things ahead of time, some concepts and numbers, because I think people hear the term food insecurity and they assume it's somebody else's problem, but it really isn't. So what is food insecurity? So that is defined as a household level economic and social condition of limited or uncertain access to adequate food. In 2020, 13.8 million households were food insecure at some point in time during the year. Food insecurity does not necessarily equate to hunger, but hunger is a possible outcome of food insecurity. So the United States Department of Agriculture, the USDA, divides food insecurity into the following two categories. Low food insecurity, which means reports of reduced quality, variety, or desirability of diet. Little or no indication of reduced food intake, or very low food insecurity, which is reports of multiple indications of disrupted eating patterns and reduced food intake. So food insecurity may be long-term or temporary. It may be influenced by a number of factors, including income, employment, race, ethnicity, or disability. The risk for food insecurity increases when money to buy food is limited or is not available. In 2020, 28.6% of low-income households were food insecure, compared to the national average of 10.5%. Unemployment can also negatively affect a household's food security status. So regionally, Feeding America's most recent meal, Map the Meal Gap data shows roughly 1 in 8 people in Southeast Virginia are food insecure. That's up from 1 in 10 just the year before. Statewide, Virginia's overall hunger rate sits around 11%, or nearly 1 in 9 residents. And the number that should stop every parent, grandparent, and pastor in their tracks is 1 in 5 children in Virginia is food insecure. So having said that, let's get into our discussion. So my guest today, I have Reverend Jerry Holmes, senior pastor of First Baptist Church in Butte Street in Norfolk, one of the oldest African-American congregations in this country, with a legacy of standing in the gap for this community going back generations. Reverend Holmes, welcome to the program.
4: Thank you for having me.
3: I appreciate that. Apostle Sharon Wallace, senior pastor with Manna 5000 Ministries, joins us next. Apostle Wallace, thank you for being here.
5: Thank you.
3: All right. And the lovely and my partner in life, Peggy Newby, vice president with the James E. Newby Jr. MD Foundation and principal for the Tower Garden Project with that organization. Welcome, Miss Peggy.
6: Thank you.
3: All right. So let's get into this discussion. So, Reverend Holmes, Butte Street has a long history of meeting the practical needs of this community, not just the spiritual ones. How does food insecurity show up in the families you serve today?
4: Oh, thank you for that question. I mean, it's showing up each and every day from, again, as you indicated, that 1 in 5 with our youth to our seniors who are living longer, but not as productive in many cases because of the fact that, again, they're uncertain of food the next day. When people are choosing between medication and purchasing of quality, healthy food items, that can be a difficult choice for many of them. So we see it on a full range of people. Loss of employment opportunities in this area certainly has increased the challenges for families throughout.
3: And one of the things, while we're on that subject, you think about how do kids behave in school impact by the foods they eat. And Peggy, I know you've and I've talked about this before. We talk about what types of foods these kids are eating today in schools. Any comments about how you think that impacts their ability to study and to be productive in their day-to-day lives?
7: There's a direct correlation between healthy eating and performance. I was talking to a teacher who was disciplining a child who was really agitated first thing in the morning. And I just happened to talk to him, and we got into a conversation about what he ate for breakfast. And he ate basically pure sugar. A lot of the cereals that they have today are fortified with a lot of GMO products and just pure sugar. So you have that uptake of energy, and then you have the crash. So the student can't pay attention because he's not capable. So it wasn't his behavior, it's actually what you're putting into your body. It's a direct correlation between performance and nutrition.
3: And it is true. I would assume everybody would agree that breakfast, especially for these young kids, is probably the most important meal of their day. Now, I know, and not to get into any political discussions much today, but one of the realities that we're dealing with is the cut in the government's fostering of breakfast for these kids. And I think it's really unfortunate that that's the case, but it is what it is. Any comments on that, Pastor Holmes?
4: Yeah, again, I thank Peggy for sharing that and bringing enlightenment to the fact that many times we're going in with the fuel that is sugar. But how about to go in with no fuel at all? I think about the car I drive, and it's not a very heavy car, about 3,000 pounds, and I know how well it runs when it has gas. But without gas, how difficult it would be to move it and get it going in the right direction. So to ask young people to come to school again with no fuel in their tank is to ask them to do the impossible.
3: So, Pastor Wallace, your particular ministry, Man of 5,000 Ministries, talk to us a little bit about that one, because I know since we're in this thing about food insecurity, and I know you've been very diligent in the community with the things you've done. If you could tell us, how did your ministry start, and what does it look like day to day?
0: Our ministry started about 25 years ago with Man of 5,000 Ministries, and we addressed the hunger issue, and it kind of wears dual hats between MANA and also Society St. Andrew. If I could just, from a ministerial standpoint, address the fact that you talked about the cuts, and one of the things with the H-1 bill, the new beautiful bill, not to get political, but to give the demographics. Right now we have, the statistics shows that when you break it down according to households and race, you have about 12% of people of non-color that have food insecurity. And then you go from there to married couples, you have about 18%. And then we transition from there to the African American, Black and Brown community, and it is 38%. The single mother is almost 40%, single mother, single dad. And so when they talk about food insecurity and the children being challenged, when they get up in the morning, there is nothing to eat. And we started because we saw the burden. It was a call from the Lord, number one. But number two, when you go home, sometimes you have to look around and say to yourself that you're not the only one that is able to eat, but also to be able to share with others. The problem we have, and if I could just say this, in this nation today is people always say, pull yourself up by the bootstraps. Why don't you have something to eat? If you look at the H-1 bill, there's been almost a 50% cut in the amount of SNAP benefits that were applicable to people in need. And these are not people with so-called, I guess people get upset about illegal immigrants. These are people that are legal citizens in this country, but now because they have not, whatever the quote, if people say the demographics, they don't think they belong here, they've cut the funding for them. With that being said, part of the issue is that the food insecurity has caused people to now translate to other things, crime, sometimes being incarcerated, kids in school committed crimes, turning to dealing drugs. It's a chain link type of situation. What we need to remember in this nation is that it is a sin to not help someone. It is a sin to not be able to help your brother or sister where you have that compassion. It's not a sin to help people, but now we've gotten to a place where we want to look down on folks because they do have a need. But what we find now, we have senior citizens, and Pastor Holmes can tell you, we partner together with First Baptist, and the need is great, and it's going to continue to get great unless there's a change. Thank you for the liberty, Dr. Newby. One last thing is since 2025, because USDA and some of the other powerhouses were keeping statistics of what the SNAP loss has done to the community and who it has affected, they are no longer keeping those stats by the government.
3: It's a really unfortunate thing. Every time I start this show off, a lot of times I get on this harbor issue about voting and being engaged in the decisions made. And unfortunately, so we see a lot in our communities, lack of interest in voting. And I
5: I tell people all the time, I say, anytime you don't vote, you're voting for this other person who may impact you negatively. And I think the narrative that was delivered for this last election was a lot of these issues of, especially when the other person that was getting in the White House was putting all black men in jail, you know. Mm-hmm. I'm like, but they were criminals. I mean, it's, but a narrative that gets spun, I think, really is negatively impacts our decision making. And I think if you look at what's happening currently in the United States, not just locally but just throughout the United States, is that lack of empathy, I think, that we have lost. And, you know, I listen to people all the time, and I say, listen, if we're going to really go biblical and we're going to look at the teachings that Jesus gave us, it was always that which you do to the least of my brothers, you do to me.
0: That's right.
5: And I think our lack of empathy has really been to our detriment. And I'm hoping that programs like this, we can start getting people thinking again, may hopefully elicit some positive behaviors. While we're on this subject of those positive behaviors, Pastor Holmes, things you're doing currently, First Baptist, the programs that you have initiated and have been fostering, the partnerships you've created, could you mind sharing some of that with us?
4: Yeah, we certainly have taken a holistic approach to look at humanity, certainly from the spiritual side, but the physical side, the mental side as well. So we are excited again to partner with great individuals like Apostle Wallace, Society of St. Andrews, others is out in the community to provide food, as you indicated, that sense of insecurity, not knowing whether or not you're going to eat the next day. And so having a feeding program that's each and every week on Saturdays and now on Mondays as well, two opportunities to be able to serve our community. But we do it not just in food. We also do it in our clothing, in our diaper and infant meal program, as well as the basic need of just allowing somebody to take a shower. We converted our old church bus into a means in which one can come right off the streets, if you will, and go in and take a shower, clean themselves up, just to be able to give people that basic need to be able to feel, again, humane, that somebody loves them and somebody cares. It's foundational for what we do. But certainly stepping in a greater sense with in partnership with Norfolk State in this in the social work program around mental health. How do we help people to deal with the pressures they feel in life, both within themselves and within their families? And so we've been doing some work in that area and excited to continue to expand. Whatever the need is, how do we respond with the love of Christ is the work that we want to do.
5: Wonderful. And one of the things when we talk about cleanliness and food insecurity, mental health challenges we've all had, how that impacts our health, you know, and of course the doctor side of me has to bring up certain things when we talk about how what we eat impacts our health. Peggy, I'm going to bring up a question to you, but a lot of people will ask or think that anything they eat is a positive thing. And I'm not saying that if you have absolutely nothing to eat, we know anything to me is a plus, but how what we eat impacts our health. And I give everybody an example. Those who have listened to this program before know how I am about our hypertension and diabetic population, which impacts our people more. You know, obesity rates, all the things that have impact, you know, what we eat impacts our blood pressure, blood sugar. You know, Peggy, just comment what you see, how the things that you think what we eat impacts these health challenges, and in your, I guess, your quest through the Newbie Foundation and just things you do in general, what do you do to try to help combat that?
7: So thank you for that question. It is a big issue whether or not sometimes you have programs such as First Baptist and the Society of St. Andrews delivering food. No one can think on an empty tank. So I don't really get political about what to eat, what not to eat, what's healthy, what's not healthy. I generally teach Eat the Rainbow, and we teach how to make what you have healthy. For instance, a lot of families, I mean, oodles and noodles is a staple in a lot of brown and black communities. It just is what it is. So what we try to teach them is how to prepare that in a more healthy way. Get rid of the salt packet. Take your noodles and let's add some spinach. Let's add some things to make it a little bit more healthy, because we don't take away from, we just augment what they actually have. And that methodology has proven to be a little bit more, people are able to receive that a lot better than giving them a list of do's and don'ts, because that's never received very well in our community.
5: One of the things that with that, and I did want to bring up this one issue as it relates to the health challenges we run into, we talk about hypertension, diabetes, and all that comes into that. And it is true that I would always rather somebody eat than to not have anything. We do know that just having that full tank, it could be only beneficial. But I do want to bring up one point, and that's salt content of foods, because that does impact negatively our health. If you think about what impacts African-American communities most, hypertension, diabetes, what does that lead to? It leads to obesity, it leads to chronic kidney disease, it leads to dialysis needs, and leads to heart disease. So I tell people all the time, I do understand access is everything, and what if you don't have access to the healthiest things, eating something is better than eating nothing. However, at least understand what you're eating and how that may negatively impact your health. So maybe you don't eat as much of something that may be not so healthy. So you can say, okay, let me try that, like you said earlier, eating that rainbow, you know, the having those different things. Maybe you only have access to oodles noodles, but putting in some healthy options with that can only be beneficial. And I would say this, as I said to everybody, I'm tired of seeing our people dying early.
0: Yes.
5: We have a much higher death rate than other groups, with the exception of the Native American. We are absolutely number two with earlier death rates, higher complications rates. Talk about morbidity stats. And I challenge everybody, go into any dialysis center in Hampton Roads. I don't care if what neighborhood it's in, and see who you see in there. It is, I mean, I have in my practice maybe two or three Caucasian patients on dialysis. 99% are African-American, 99%, without question. And why? Because we ignore the signs. You know, the unfortunate reality is hypertension and diabetes, which are the two big ones that lead to kidney disease, are oftentimes asymptomatic. And because they're asymptomatic, we ignore it. And we need to make sure that as we're looking at this process of, you know, Pastor Holmes, you brought up earlier about trying to make decisions about you and get this medication, or are you going to get this food option? One of the things I try to educate people is, listen, that those medication issues that a lot of times we take, many times, not all times, but many times we have to take medicine because we're not living right. You know, if you think about what impacts blood pressure, well, the salt content in our foods, lack of activity. You know, we're overweight, and we have taken little steps to believe that these things do impact us negatively. So my plea to today is always to the listening audience, you know, always look at, we have to address these issues with the food, and we do know that that is an issue. But also look at your amount you're eating and how this may negatively impact. Look at your family history. Look at the people around you, your family circle. What issues do they have? Because oftentimes our lifestyle impacts our health, and those our lifestyle impacts those around us. Because again, your parents, be mindful of your children, what they're eating. What you do impacts them. They're going to learn bad behaviors potentially, and that's going to get transmitted generation to generation. And those are the things we're seeing. So my sermon is over.
4: let me say this, Dr. Newby. Yeah. Just thank you and Newby Foundation for the work that you do. You try to build relationships in the community. So old saying that I used to say, when God had blessed me to be able to provide leadership in youth ministry, rules without a relationship equals rebellion. Mm-hmm. And Peggy said something very powerful just a moment ago, in the fact that we're trying to give people information and wanting them to make proper choices. One of the greatest ways to convey that message is the build relationship. Mm-hmm. And so I, you know, again, thank you as a provider in our community, and challenge others to build the relationship with their medical provider so that we foster this level of trust, so the information that exchange can be more readily received.
0: Mm-hmm. That's a good point, because Pastor Holmes was saying about build a relationship with your medical provider. What you find sometimes, and maybe Dr. Newby, you can attribute to this as a caveat to this comment, but they come into the office and they won't tell you they have food insecurity. Mm-hmm. They'll come into the office and they won't tell you they don't have light, so they don't have running water. Or this medicine I'm going to receive, I'm going to buy it, but then I'm going to trade off with something else. Or either they'll break the pills in half, which happened to my grandmother when she had her third heart attack, because she thought she could break the pills in half for her heart and have a 60-day dose versus the 30-day regular dosage.
5: That is the unfortunate reality. That's why I tell people to make sure you are so active within your community and your just your neighborhood, your the people that you are around. How the government has cut Medicare, Medicaid, all those important programs that have benefited our people have been cut down and cut out to a large degree. So that means everybody's on their own. So, my thing is this. I tell folks all the time, do not, and I repeat this 100 times, do not take the attitude that it's somebody else's problem. It's all of our problems. Mm-hmm. And we can be, I think, a help, but it takes a village to raise a child. We all have to have involvement in this, and we all have to take a leading approach to how we view health, what we eat, our livelihoods, the ability to exercise, all the things that we're currently having some difficulties doing. So I think all the points are valid. The question is, how do we deal with it? I would just throw this out to the group. You know, if we could make those engagements with the government officials, what are the things we should be asking for? I would throw that out to the group as a whole.
0: Well, first of all, I think with funding and to acknowledge the, you should not have to go back and recreate the wheel with the politicians. You have First Baptist here, Butte Street, a historical church. Pastor Holmes is doing a phenomenal job with the community, and I send people there. Go to First Baptist if you need this, if you're homeless or you need food. With the Newby Foundation, we appreciate all that you're doing. Love the commercials, Dr. Newby. And we're waiting on the next one.
5: Work in progress.
0: but with the Newby Foundation, as Mrs. Newby said, and you could augment your oodles and noodles, but it is a staple, especially in our community. It's a staple because they're thinking that's all they can afford, or the mother is struggling, or the dad is struggling. And then at the same time, no one really set us down. We got away from what I call the GET program when I was growing up. And that is you eat from the ground, you eat from the earth, and you eat off the tree. And I believe that if we could encourage anyone, you could get a 5-gallon bucket and start growing sweet potatoes in the bucket. Or you can, if you have land and you have a house, do a garden. It's very medicinal. It's very peaceful. It's like the Lord is speaking to you and you have a lot of peace. And, and don't be afraid to get dirty. If you want to eat and you have the property, you have the ability to help with food insecurity. My grandparents and my parents had gardens all my life growing up. It was nothing for us. They didn't care if it was raining. Come on out here. Go on down the road. Take that Miss So-and-so and give her these potatoes and give her these collards. But we've gotten away from it, like Dr. Newby said, to coming together in partnership. It's not about competition. It is about being a person that cares for the community. It is not a sin to help people, but it is a sin to not help them.
5: All right, that's what I'm talking about.
7: Yeah. I have a funny segue. Pastor Sharon, you brought me back a little bit. It's hilarious. My grandmother growing up lived in public housing for a couple of years. And while living in public housing, she had a garden.
0: Wow.
7: She planted a garden, and that was not authorized, but we... All the kids in the community had to come and work in the garden, and we shared that garden. So getting back to the basics,
0: yes,
7: for our family, I think that is important as well. We've gotten away from, I know this economy is what it is. Both parents are working. We are moving at a very rapid pace just to keep up. But we have to make some decisions on what's important. We need to get back to the basics and at least have one meal where the family sits down and have conversation and develop, per Pastor Holmes, relationships. Mm-hmm. We have to get back to having relationships.
4: Yeah, and sometimes you can do that right in the formation of neighborhoods. I've heard some great stories of people who are starting subdivisions, and within those subdivisions, they are planting fruit trees so that the community itself can be self-contained in the sense that we could share with one another. You built the relationship because there are apple trees and pear trees and peach trees being planted in these subdivisions of the developments. And so again, you create neighborhood, you create people coming out doing things together, and they're living, as you indicated, right off of that which is a part of their neighborhood, yes, taking care of themselves.
5: And that's why the importance of green spaces is so
4: essential.
5: You know, having trees, that's, you think about pollution, how that impacts our health. You know, if we don't have those green spaces that allow that air to be recycled, that's the problem we have in our communities as well.
4: Yeah, if I can just add a little bit more to that. I really did not understand that, Dr. Nubin, until I got on the development side doing some things, and they started to talk about tree equity. And I was like, okay, where are we going with this? And you can look in many of our communities that are underserved, undersupported, is a lot of concrete and not trees.
7: Yes.
4: And so as you start to understand that we need fresh air to be out, to take care of ourselves, and just to be mindful of that as you're developing and growing your particular cities, to make sure, as you indicated, there's green space and people can have a basic necessity of oxygen.
0: Yes. And my grandmother used to have pear trees, apple trees, peach trees. And I thought it was just wonderful she got it for us. But I'll tell you something funny. She was feeding the community with it. Well, Grandma gone now, I can say this. But Grandma had another little side hustle going on with the peaches and the apple. I didn't know you could make other stuff out of apples and peaches and put it in a mason jar and put some yeast in it. I better not say that.
4: She understood how to survive.
7: Yes.
5: Amen. Be happy doing it, too. Well, while we're on this subject of growing, you know, Peggy, the Tower Garden, I think that's going to be, for those who may have some space issues, the Tower Garden, you know, the project you've started and have really blossomed that. Talk to us a little bit about what that is. What is a Tower Garden, and how does that impact our ability to grow and to be able to have our own fresh fruits and vegetables?
7: Thank you for that question. You know, this is the topic of, I'm passionate, very passionate about this. The Tower Garden is actually a plastic, most of them are plastic devices that you can utilize to sustain safe, healthy food in your environment. Aeroponic technology is the simple process of growing plants in a environment where there's water and mist and air, and it utilizes very little space. And it's a reservoir, so the water is at the bottom of this reservoir bucket. And you have a pump inside, and it literally pushes the water to the top and mists the plant roots. So you have a very compact system that you can utilize anywhere in your home. We actually have one in our house, and we have a couple outside. So you can grow them indoors. You can grow them outdoors. With the Tower Garden, you can produce 30% more produce in a smaller amount of time, and it's self-contained. So this is a phenomenal, as I thought about it, and I looked at our community and all the health, chronic health issues that we have, and I noticed through one of my jobs that a lot of our young people between the ages of 18 to 26 were having chronic illnesses that I did not see when I was in nursing school in that age group. So I came up with a concept of getting to the children at a younger age. So we have developed a program through grants that we go into the school systems and the community at large, and we put these Tower Gardens in the actual school system. So it's a new technology. So it's a STEM project that has a secondary benefit of nutrition. And young people are fascinated by it because their tiny little hands put the unit together. They actually plant the seeds and they nurture the plant. So a lot of the teachers utilize that as their segue into the sciences. And students got to actually see, plant, nurture, and harvest. And that's the fun part, when they harvest. Because the plants grow faster, they're able to have yields, and that tower

0: healthy standpoint, from a safety standpoint, with the scare that we've had recently, you can control what you're eating.
1: So question while we're on that subject of that. So when you buy food out of the store, like produce, differences between that produce and what you can grow in this garden. I intrinsic, I know, but I just want to hear from you the differences. We won't name any names. This is just in routine. How is the Tara Garden vegetables more beneficial to the average consumer?
0: They're more nutritionally dense. And when you go into the grocery stores, you don't know how long that produce has been on the shelves. So they have to travel quite a ways. And actually, particularly lettuce and some other things. But you get them home, and within a week's time or a couple of days, they're brown. With the Tower Garden, we don't have that process, because you're literally going to the tower, rinsing your lettuce, cutting it up, and eating it right there. You can pick what you need, so there's no waste. It's very little food waste.
1: Man, where did the time go? I am so sorry, everyone, but we are out of time. But fear not, for those who had interest in today's discussion, everyone will be back next week so we can finish this important topic of food insecurity. So I will ask everyone, take heed to what was discussed today. Tune in next week so you can have further knowledge and understanding of this important topic. But more importantly, touch someone else's life. Pray for those around you. Be biblical in your thoughts and be Christ-like in your actions. I cannot emphasize that enough. You'd be surprised how many blessings will come back your way when you bless someone else. So be good, be safe. I love you guys, and I will see you again next week.
2: Welcome to the Clavel Report, a report that talks about law, policy, and politics. These three areas tend to dominate our lives every single day. This report was created to pull back the covers, eliminate the white noise, and understand the reasoning behind the world today. We're about giving you the facts from all sides and not personal opinions. We're not about what should be and should not be, but instead, we're about what is and what can be. And now, here's your host, E.W. Clavel.
3: Thank you for joining us for another edition of the Clavel Report, Law, Policy, and Politics. Midterm election 2026, what's at stake? Just this past week, a federal judge in Massachusetts blocked parts of President Trump's executive order on mail-in voting, ruling that the executive branch cannot regulate elections. This decision comes as officials face a deadline to ensure fair voting processes, as reported. But the Trump administration has sought the Supreme Court intervention, making the argument that delays could hinder their ability to implement restrictions before upcoming elections. The administration has emphasized potential harms to election integrity, according to the White House. Also, when we take a look at the election itself, the question becomes, is your right to vote protected, or will we continue to have to fight for what is right? Joining us to discuss this very important topic about the midterm election and voting is none other than my good friend, no stranger to this station, WNSB's Hot 91's very own Maynard Scales. Maynard, how you doing today?
4: I'm well. Good morning. How are you?
3: Well, it is election time, and we know with election time comes a lot of candidates who are vying for your vote, but also it comes with a little controversy, and no other controversy than right now the president seeking to block mail-in voting ballots. Maynard, this is something that has been implemented since COVID. And it's worked since that particular time, and a lot of people like it. You can actually get a ballot at home. You can get it delivered to your mailbox. We have a lot of very important mail that comes to our mailboxes. We can fill it out, mail it back in, or drop it off at our local voter registration office or a drop box, and your vote counts. So if this is something that works, if this is something that American citizens like, then why is the administration trying to block it?
4: Apparently, only Democrats are allowed to vote in by mail. I think that's the reason why. Is that it? It only applies to Democrats?
3: Well, Maynard, you know, here in the Commonwealth of Virginia, I remember during the Youngkin administration, you know, before that, they actually, the General Assembly, which was Republican control, fought against having early elections, mail-in ballots,

0: than the lie. However, one cycle after that, they were saying, hey, let's vote early. Mail-in ballots were okay. So I think only Democrats vote mail-in. I don't think so. I think it's a way that if you use it, like any voting method, you can win and put your candidate in a better position.
1: Okay, well, let me see. Republican candidates' names are not printed on mail-in ballots. Is that why?
0: Unless you're somebody is in control that doesn't work for the U.S. Postal Service or Voter Registration Service, that's not the case.
1: I got it. I got it. I understand now. They only send mail-in ballots to black people only. Is that why?
0: Well, you know, if that's the case, those are very few ballots going out because from what I, last time I checked, we only represent 13, 14, maybe 15% of the U.S. population, right?
1: And a smaller percent of the electorate because the reliable black vote is not 15%. Obviously, it can't be because so a large percent of that population is not even 18.
0: Exactly. And those that are 18
1: may or may not vote.
0: Exactly.
1: So I don't know. I don't know why. I have no idea. Now, obviously, I've been playing this facetious foolishness for the past 2-3 minutes. I don't know why. Everyone who can hear this anywhere on the face of the continent who's 18 years of age and has the legal right to vote can choose to vote by way of mail. There's no prohibition against you if you're black, white, gay, straight, male, female, Republican, Democrat,
0: anybody,
1: communist, socialist, it doesn't matter. So it's just another mode, another modality of voting, and it doesn't discriminate against others. I don't know why.
0: Well, maybe it was implemented during the Democratic presidency.
1: I don't know.
0: You know?
1: But I can say this. It's like saying, well, we have a 7-footer on our team and you have a 7-footer on your team, but we don't want anybody to dunk the basketball.
0: I think they had that rule at one time, right?
1: Right. But why shouldn't we be able to dunk the basketball? Well, because you can dunk the basketball and we can't. No. No one ever said that you can't dunk the basketball.
0: You're not dunking the basketball.
1: You just chose not to.
0: Right.
1: Dunk the basketball all you want.
0: I think we cracked the code.
1: They don't know how to dunk the basketball.
0: Well, Mater, listen.
1: Sixers and five this season. I'm just saying.
0: Oh, we've got a Philly fan in here. So you know, there's another important part to this particular case, Mater, because this same court in June of this year, they actually blocked another request by the Trump administration. And it's an order in 23 states and Washington, D.C. related to the Department of Homeland Security's compilation of a federal voter citizenship list and requirement that states submit voter registration lists to the USPS, United States Postal Service, in addition to printing ballots that can be easily tracked. So not only with blocking this order for the Postal Service itself, what the president wanted to implement for his executive order on mail-in voting, but also now this court also, by the way, it's a federal court, they also blocked the request to get the mailer vote-in list. So, Maynard, you have a president that not only wants to control the mail-in vote or eliminate it, but they want the list of people that actually are going to actually get the ballot. So they could track them.
1: You know, what's very interesting is that somehow this administration wants to create a national voter database. Everyone's name.
0: But, you know, well, I'll let you finish because there's a very important aspect to voting as it relates to states' rights. Well, go ahead.
1: They want a national voting registration. We want to make sure everybody's name, we write it down. We know where they live. We know who they are, how old they are.
0: Who they vote for.
1: And which voting is typically
0: private.
1: Private, and it's not dangerous. But we can't have a national gun registration. Mm. It's prohibited by law. And the Republicans have fought against that with their What was his name?
0: Charles Heston.
1: Charles Heston said, "My cold dead ass." We can't regulate guns.
0: It's impossible.
1: It's impossible.
0: Even though we make them and we could actually put like a serial number.
1: They kill people.
0: Right.
1: But voting, we have to find a way to regulate by collecting everyone's name. This is not logical. It's just not logical. But okay. All right.
0: But you know, it's not logical, but is it also dangerous?
1: It is dangerous.
0: You know, for many reasons.
1: I can come to your house in the middle of the night. I could target you. I can
0: maybe roll by with a vehicle with three initials on it.
1: I could do that. You know? I could, in fact, tell you. I could send mail to your house that tells you that your polling place has moved. I could tell you that, or I could target you by saying,
0: and it not be true,
1: right? That if you show up at the polls, there's a possibility you could be arrested because you had a parking ticket a year ago that was unpaid. Mm. I could do a lot. All those things actually have happened in America, not in some distant history that was 1822, but in the 1950s and 60s. You know, I challenge everyone to look up Project Eagle Eye and understand that, you know, a handful of people decided that this is what they would do. That they would, in fact, there was a time where when African Americans first got the right to vote or began voting in certain places where Jim Crow was deeply entrenched, where when they walked into the polling place, they were told, "You better vote this way or else. And then bring me proof of your vote or we're going to burn your home down or we're going to do X, Y, or Z to you and your family." And we can't allow this to continue.
0: You know, that time period was not too long ago.
1: Not too long ago.
0: You know, you're talking like in the 1950s, 60s. Mm-hmm. You could lose your job. People lost their jobs, their livelihood, only because of the way that they voted. Maynard, there's also another time in history in which Congress and those in the federal government exercised an extraordinary desire or effectuated an extraordinary desire for control of the national dialogue and the way people voted. It was something called the McCarthy hearings. Remember those?
1: Yeah.
0: To determine if you were a communist or not. During that time period in the 1950s, there was a very aggressive congressional investigations led by Senator Joseph McCarthy.
1: Hearings on un-American activities.
0: On American activities. And it was aimed at exposing alleged subversion and secret communist infiltration inside the U.S. government, entertainment industry, and the military. For the most part, it targeted American citizens. One of the famous targets that they had was Paul Robeson. Remember him?
1: Yes.
0: Paul Robeson, definitely a Renaissance man. Still, you know, not just for his time, but classical. African-American who actually graduated from Rutgers. He was valedictorian. I think people forget that. He also went to Columbia Law School. He was a lawyer.
1: Lawyer.
0: And then also was a famous thespian.
1: Thespian, singer, played in NFL. He was a Renaissance hero, if you will.
0: Absolutely. But he was famously put on that hearing or put on trial, interrogated because of his stance as it relates to the U.S. and its handling of African-American citizens and American citizens. So we have examples in history, Maynard, of how far this could go. And it could go to the left real fast if we don't speak up against it. Now, well, there's something very important about these two injunctions. These two injunctions that were blocked by, that were provided by the federal judge that blocked these two orders of the Trump administration, they only apply to the November 3rd midterm election. Very interesting. Why is the midterm election so important when this only applies to that?
1: Someone maybe possibly concerned about, impeachment? I don't know. I can tell you this, though. They are, you know, even though it may only apply here, it's just obviously a trial balloon. They are absolutely trying to disenfranchise a group of voters, a demographic of voters, for a lifetime. Now, it's not lost on me that Donald Trump once said, vote for me this time and you won't have to worry about voting again.
0: Interesting you said that. We're going to, there's something else that came out this week that we're going to touch on. But I want also our listeners to understand the law on why this was blocked. Now, this federal judge blocked these executive orders by the president. By the way, the president is creating these executive orders. He's writing them, trying to put them into law. They're being challenged. The judge, federal courts are blocking these because the justification behind this, these injunctions said that both injunctions, both orders actually indicated that the administration likely exceeded its authority in attempting to impose election requirements on states, which have the primary responsibility under law for regulating voting. This is according to ABC News, by the way. Maynard, the primary responsibility for regulating voting is under law handled by the states.
1: Right. We run 50 unique elections.
0: However, none of the processes can go against the Voting Rights Act of 1965. So basically, the Voting Rights Act of 1965 provides a framework and federal protection that voting is fair and equitable. But then the states, they initiate their process as relates to how the citizens vote, where they vote, and the like. So why, if this part of states' rights is very important, then why this is trying to be impeded upon by an administration and a party that speaks and holds states' rights as one of their mantles?
1: You know, it's very interesting that, you know, people are against the government having overreach until it comes to this issue. Right, just keep your hands off my guns. Stay out of my bedroom. I don't want the government telling me what medicines to take, how to vaccinate my child. But we're going to
0: allow. We'll talk about that next week.
1: Right, we're going to be silent on whether or not the government can essentially take control over the voting process.
0: Mm. So, Maynard, what is the administration to do? Well, guess what? Both cases will likely be addressed by the U.S. Supreme Court very soon. The court will essentially decide whether the Trump administration can implement the order for the November elections. Now, there's an issue that the Trump administration is arguing here. Here's the argument, and it's called standing. The administration alleges that neither the states nor the Coalition of Nonpartisan Voting Rights, which actually brought this lawsuit, have suffered any concrete injury from the executive order that would allow them to challenge it. But Maynard, this is me, I'm speaking from a legal aspect. The question becomes, do you have to suffer injury if it's against the law for you to even have this policy anyway? So the question becomes, is this constitutional or is it constitutional? Is it legal in order to do this? So the Trump administration has already appealed the state's case to the U.S. Supreme Court seeking permission to move forward. So, Maynard, this decision could come down anytime as soon as this week coming up.
1: The court has been, fortunately, at this point, has been consistent in saying, like, no, this is not allowed. And let's just, you know, be prayerful and hopeful that this will continue. But I don't understand how anyone can see this as not a clear challenge to the Constitution and creating a constitutional crisis against the people, the persons, the citizens of America.
0: So you mentioned a statement that our president said, vote for me, you never had to vote again, right? Very interesting, because just this week, or last week rather, the administration, the president himself, hinted at enforcing voter restrictions during the midterm elections, even without the SAVE Act being implemented. Basically, President Trump hinted at the possibility of enforcing voter restrictions during his midterm election. The SAVE America Act, a bill pushed by the president, aims to introduce significant changes to the voting process, including the requirement for voters to present identification at polling places. Now, the president has used the SAVE America Act as a bargaining chip in negotiation with Congress, even suggesting the possibility of declaring, here it is, man, this is out of the president's mouth, the possibility of declaring a national security emergency for elections to bypass legislative approval.
1: So, you know, it's not lost on us that we've been having no King's rallies. It's not lost on us that people have been concerned that this particular administration has wanted to, or has at least mused aloud about running for a third term. Mm-hmm. In fact, this president has recently put out Trump 2028 literature.
0: Right.
1: This is what I want to say to people who believe weirdly or choose to not understand science. These things did happen. Barack Obama was elected twice. Barack Obama took over a economy that was in free fall. He secured that economy. He did.
0: After George Bush.
1: He did bring Osama bin Laden to justice when George Bush didn't. Now, what they would want you to believe is that Barack Obama was going to give the nation to the Islamic Brotherhood. That was something that we were going to install Sharia law. That because he wore a tan suit, this was against everything that it was American. This man has told us.
0: Don't forget that Russians are going to jump into our backyards like the movie Red Dawn if we pass the Affordable Health Care Act.
1: Right.
0: Also, Obamacare. Remember that?
1: Also, remember the fear of the terrorist fist bump. This nation got so upset about all these things that didn't happen, the things that in fact did happen, correcting the economy, ridding the world of Osama bin Laden. There ain't been no Osama bin Laden mixtapes.
0: Zero.
1: And we were upset about a tan dress suit. This man
0: actually had that, by the way, that mine was poplin, just throwing it out there.
1: This man told us that he was going to put tariffs in when everyone learned in ninth grade civics that tariffs are a tax on people. We didn't say anything about that. He said that we should take bleach or just give people direct sunlight. And the thing was, he said, not being a doctor, that we should change the vaccination schedule. We had the worst measles outbreak in history. People are out here getting cyclospora, which causes explosive diarrhea.
0: Right.
1: He's not a doctor. He said to us, why did we take this man seriously when he's had six bankruptcies and he said we should use tariffs? And now he's telling us that he wants to take control of things, and that we act as if we do not believe what he's saying is something that we should be afraid of. Why more people are not upset and anxious and excited about what he's talking about, I do not know.
0: Maynard, a part of Save America Act, really is a sweeping legislative package. Speaking of why people aren't upset, chief among the changes is requiring voters to present identification at polling places, but the administration and its allies insisted the bill was necessary to prevent voter fraud, but critics have argued the bill will only suppress voting rights. Maynard, when we talk about voter fraud, there have been all three neutral Republican-Democratic control studies that have shown you're more likely to win the lottery. You and I can win the Powerball than to, for safe experience, voter fraud.
1: Voter fraud is negligible. Now, and the other thing about the amount of voter fraud that occurs, it seemingly has been most often, at least in recent years, Republican voters who have committed the large majority of what voter fraud does exist. You know, the funny thing is, you know, most people don't really have time to vote. A lot of people feel like, oh, I can't take off from work. Sometimes, depending on where you work, you know, you work at McDonald's, you don't necessarily have the day off. If you work at some, some hourly paying jobs, you don't have time to vote. Some people can't get to the voting, to the polling place. They don't have cars. Some people don't want to go vote because they're discouraged already about other things. So what you're telling me is that some people are trying to vote more than once, right? They're trying to vote 4, 5, 6 times. That doesn't happen. It doesn't happen.
0: Now, you know, when I said the ability to win the lottery, you know, that was my analogy based upon the studies and what they show. Matter of fact, according to the Brennan Center Simeon report, the truth about voter fraud conclusively demonstrated that most allegations of fraud turned out to be baseless, and that most of the few remaining allegations reveal irregularities and other forms of election misconduct. In addition to that, numerous other studies that I mentioned, including one commissioned by the Trump administration, reached the exact same conclusion. And this is according to the Brennan Center. So, Maynard, you know, during this particular interview on Real America's Voice with anchor Alan Root, urged Trump to simply circumvent Congress. Now, Trump has insisted on the bill passage. In fact, he used it as a bargaining chip, as we mentioned earlier on domestic issues. Notably, canceled the signing of major housing bill and demanding that his voting bill be passed first. Maynard, this was, the very first bipartisan bill supported across the board in the House and the Senate for housing, building more affordable housing for all Americans, and he did not sign it into law because he wanted his voter bill passed. So this talk show host said this. So let me put an idea in your head, okay? Because it's so hard to get the Senate to do anything, by the way, it's a Republican-controlled Senate, now they're on recess and they don't get anything done. Once again, Republican-controlled Senate there. If they never get the SAVE Act done, you have the right to declare a national security emergency for elections. And the Supreme Court ruled in 1983 under Reagan that Inez versus Chadha, I remember that case, that if you declare national security emergency as president of the United States, they can't challenge it. It can only be overturned by 2/3 vote of both houses of Congress. So if you do this in the next month, we will get photo ID, proof of citizenship, and a limit to mail-in ballots, and you don't even need the Senate vote. So the president's response seemed to suggest he had something in the works for the midterms. He said, quote, "Let me just say that stranger things have happened." Well, Trump said, okay. And he said, "I'll leave it at that."
1: Well, here's the thing, and we understand this. He has been, you know, I remember people said that the Obama administration was a thug administration. They used that term. And when I think of the word thug, that kind of means like, without rule, by force, to do things, in fact, violent to the norm. We waged a war in Iran without rule.
0: We just did it.
1: We waged a war and overtook a country in Venezuela.
0: No, not we.
1: Well,
0: the president.
1: The president, without rule. We're going to just do whatever we think is right by way of executive order, or the president, I should say, without rule. And we're going to discourage people's vote without rule.
0: Well, Mayor, with that being said, we do know that our president is duly elected, and he has the power to do that. But we also have checks and balances. It's really, he's doing what he wants to do because he can do it under these powers given to the president. Now, of course, some things he just does, and he doesn't have the right to do it. But here's the key. Through checks and balances, our House of Congress legislative branch, which is Republican control, and the Supreme Court, which is Republican control at current, have the ability baked into the Constitution to check those wrongs and balance government for the people. So the question becomes not whether the president is doing what is right, but whether the other branches of government are doing what they need to do to make it right for the American people. But that's another story for another day. I want to thank you again for joining us for another edition of Clavier Report, Law, Policy, and Politics. Until next time, be good, be great, God bless, and we'll see you next week.
2: 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This has been the latest episode of The Clavier Report. Until next time, be well.
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0: Hot 91, the soul of VA. I'm Jess, and this is the Hot Indie Playlist. 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
1: Y'all already know when y'all hear that beat right there, that be crazy. Shout out Rich. Big Bangs, Big Pacquiao. I mean, call me up.

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0: That's right, 6 more days for the start of NSU Spartan football season. 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

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I'm Jess, and this is the Hot Indie Playlist. 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
3: 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I'm Terry Tabb, and this is what we do each and every Sunday right about this time. So tell all your friends that Soul School Sunday's on again. I'm going to let the Jacksons show you the way to go. 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
0: We're consistently adding more fuel to the fire. So be on the lookout, because Hot 91 is going to be moving all around the 757. 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

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I'm Terry Tedner. Join Hot 91 and the 3rd Annual Cousins Festival. It all goes down Saturday, September the 5th at the Norfolk Scope Grounds. T.I. is going to be out there this year. Keisha Cole, The Dream, and Plies. Some of your favorite DJs are coming back. Also, some new faces, including Brian Michael Cox and friends. And he's bringing some special friends. Those DJs I mentioned, DJ Envy, DJ Active, DJ Quicksilver, DJ Booth,

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Right now, Ultimate Clan and Destiny Must Be Love, talking about love right now. 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

Hot 91, The Soul of the Age with Freddie Jackson. 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Can you learn to love somebody the way somebody loves you? Stevie Wonder right now with I Wish. 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
0: We are consistently adding more fuel to the fire. So be on the lookout, because Hot 91 is going to be moving all around the 757. 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

Luther Vandross and The Night I Fell in Love. 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
2: 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I'm Terry Tabb, and we're on the home stretch now of your soul school Sunday with Fonda Ray. Over like a fat rat. It's Hot 91. We are the soul of VA.

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Hot 91, the Soul of VA with Colonel Abrams on your Soul School Sunday with Trapped. I'm Terry Tabb. 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
2: We never spend time talking to you, so we figured we'd

say there's beauty in the eyes of the beholder, you know? Which I say is a natural fact, because you are as beautiful as your thoughts, right on? You know, like, with us, for instance, you know, like, we've studied all kind of cult sciences and astrology and mysticism and world religion and so forth, you dig? And, like, coming from a hip place, all of these things help because they give you an insight to your inner self. Have mercy. 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

Hot 91, the soul of VA with the elements, earth, wind, and fire, and it's all about love. I'm Terry Tab, bringing Soul School Sunday to a close. Lord willing, we will get together tomorrow night at 10 for the Soulful Slowdown. Always remember to keep God first, and as long as you kneel before God, you can stand before anyone. Be kind to one another. Keep that smile on your face. Failionaire, up at the top of the hour with We Sound Crazy. Right now, Tom's Diner with DNA. Hot 91, the soul of VA.

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5: What up? It's Bacon from Macon.
9: He's a Grammy Award-winning producer and songwriter whose catalog includes some of the biggest records of the last two decades, working with artists like Beyoncé, Rihanna, Mariah Carey, Justin Bieber, and countless others.
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9: This week, we're talking with the legendary Tricky Stewart as he shares stories behind the hits, his creative process, and what's next.
5: And this week, we'll get into a crazy throwback that I'm certain Phil will appreciate and will bring back a lot of great memories.
3: I hope it's from somebody from VA. Let's get into this conversation, though.
5: Let's do it.

0: when you talk about the architects of modern music,
1: yes, sir,
0: you're talking about people who don't just follow the sound, they define it.
2: Yep.
0: Our guest today is one of those rare forces. From Rihanna's Umbrella, to Queen Bee's Single Ladies, to Justin Bieber's Baby, and so many more. He's helped create records that didn't just top the charts, they shaped culture and defined eras. A producer, songwriter, and visionary with a legacy that spans generations. His influence is woven into the DNA of pop and R&B as we know it. And he was gracious enough to allow us to film at his beautiful location sessions here in Atlanta, Georgia. This is We Sound Crazy, and this is the legendary Tricky Stewart.
1: Yes, sir.
3: Thank you.
2: You said we lined that up for you?
3: Yeah, that was nice.
2: And it's all true.
1: It's
2: the
1: true.
2: Best part. It's all true.
3: Yeah.
2: All right, so
3: I'm paid for.
2: Tricky doesn't come outside very often.
1: Right.
2: So when he does, you got to make sure it's right. First of all, thank you for taking the time, lending us your beautiful facility.
0: Mm-hmm. It's incredible, by the way.
2: It's incredible.
0: The team has been just A+. Just thank you.
2: Yes, bro.
3: Yes, absolutely. So,
2: the thing about Tricky is the bar is high. Like, yeah. It's a class act. Yeah. But I want to keep the accolades rolling because you are getting one of the most prestigious songwriting awards that one can get. And I could not be happier for you.
3: Thank you.
2: As a songwriter and someone who knows the hard work, the hours that you're still putting in, and what it takes to get one hit. Mm. Just one. We're talking about dozens and more than y'all probably know. Getting inducted into the Songwriters Hall of Fame is, I'm getting chills just saying it, bro, for you, because it's one of the most prestigious, hard to get into things. And when they announced that you were going to be inducted, immediately I was like, hell yeah. Yeah, yeah. Because I know you, but also I know you through your music, and there's no one more deserving.
3: Yeah. Thank you, man. I appreciate it. And it is truly, when you really think about it, it's like, it's what I came for. Like, it's the only thing, like all the other stuff, you know, it comes with it. But this is the part, if you're a songwriter, writer, producer, this is what I came for. And I didn't even really, and people, you know, Dallas has told me, Jermaine has told me, they're like, even though you know right now, they's like, you won't really know. They were like, call me after that night. call me after the ceremony. He's like, because you're going to feel different. Like, and they've been trying to describe it to me. But they're just like, it's really, when you dedicate yourself to the craft of songs, it's just like, and then somebody says, you're going to be honored as one of the people that decided to write songs and be like, yo, Your songs are deserving of, like, that is different.
2: It's different, bro. I feel you. I understand you. It's my goal. It's our goal. It's like, yo, there's lots of awards that you can get, but this one just feels like truly from peer to peer. Like, we see your lyrics, your melodies, your time.
3: Yeah. Crazy.
2: I ain't got no words
3: for that one.
2: Nah, you deserve it though, bro. I'm hoping that you really do soak up the love.
3: I am.
2: Soak it up, bro, because you've put a lot of good out there in the world.
3: Through music. For real. Yeah. It's different.
2: Yeah.
3: I can't describe it, but it's different.
1: Yeah.
2: Congratulations.
3: Thank you.
2: On that, major, first of all.
3: Major. I mean, I can share that with you because I know you get it. Like, everybody doesn't get it. Like, you know, we wouldn't be able to have that conversation on any other podcast, but I know that y'all understand that magnitude of, like, you know what I'm saying? Like, the magnitude of the hours, the strikeouts, the all the stuff that doesn't go right. Like, you win less than 1% of the time.
1: Yeah.
0: Coming up, we'll get back into the conversation with Tricky Stewart and keep it locked for the crazy throwback of the week. For the full conversation, don't forget to stop by WeSoundCrazy.com. 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
2: Rise and Rhythm Cruise is back January 14th through the 18th, 2027. 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Mary Mary, Kim, Fred Hammond, Shirley Caesar, King George, Madison Ryan Ward, actor and comedian Anthony Anderson, faith leaders Pastor Keon Henderson and Lady Shani Henderson, Willie Moore

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0: That's right, 6 more days for the start of NSU Spartan football season. 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
19: We sound crazy.

0: If you're just tuning in, we're talking with the legendary Tricky Stewart. Let's get back into the conversation.
1: I'm going to start from early because you come from a musical family, right? It takes a lot to get the kind of taste you have to make the records that you make. And I just want you to walk people who don't know, because you don't do a lot of interviews. What are the early inspirations that make up Tricky Stewart?
2: The earliest inspirations, I would say, are all over the place. The number one is church, right? Mm-hmm. My mom was a choir director. My mother and father both met in choir competition. He was a director. She was a director of youthful choir, of youth choirs, right? And so in Chicago, if y'all know anything about choir battles.
1: Yeah, mm-hmm, serious.
2: Right? So that's my mom against my dad, right? And so they kind of met in that way. And my mom, you know, super, like, to this day, you like pianist, plays. But that's the core, right? And so that's just like the basic DNA foundation. That stuff happened before I was here.
1: Yeah.
2: Right? I didn't see that. Not like that. Like, I was too young to see that, but that's how they met.
1: That's the DNA.
2: That's the DNA. From that family tree, you have the sisters and the brothers. Mm. My grandmother, Gama, had five children. There's Kitty Haywood, which is Jason Weaver's mother.
1: Yes, because y'all are cousins.
2: Right. Mm-hmm. So Jason Weaver is my cousin. Mm-hmm. Her two sisters, Vivian Cook's mother. Vivian.
1: Oh, crap. Yeah.
2: Cook's mother, who has passed on. She's not with us anymore, but Vivian and my mother, Marianne, right? They made up Kitty and the Haywoods, adding Vivian's eldest daughter, Cynthia, which is Cook's sister. So this is one sector of the family. Mm. So those records are the Curtis Mayfield records, Aretha Franklin records, like Giving Him Something, He Can Feel, all that, like their backgrounds. They sing a lot of backgrounds and a lot of hit records for Curtis Mayfield and Aretha Franklin. So that's one side. And then my Uncle Butch, which is my dad's brother, was just like amazing, creative. And he ultimately became the executive producer of, you know, the Oprah Winfrey Show. He started a production company called Joy Art in Chicago.

0: Jingle House would teach you the art of hooks.
1: Yeah, and timing.
0: And timing. Efficiency. Right?
1: Efficiency.
0: And how to hook people real fast.
1: Yeah, you got 15 seconds. Right, and so I grew up like all the Big Mac, fillet of fish, quarter pounder, French fries, Icy Coke, Big Shakes, like all that was written by my family. Like, you know,
0: wait a minute,
1: you
0: know,
1: just
0: crazy.
1: You're flying the friendly skies. Like, you know, all like, you know, Spud McKenzie, McDonald's, like all those, like Coke is it. Like, so that's what I grew up like doing, all that stuff. I never needed to be in the industry. My family was in the industry.
0: Your family is the industry.
1: So I never had to go outside of my family to be in the industry. But I didn't realize that advantage until I started trying to do things that were outside the industry, when I thought I had money, when I thought I had business know-how. And when you go outside and you can be, man, I don't have any protection. Mm. Any of the protections that I'm used to having. And you're like, are you as smart as you think you are?
0: you start to question, you know, yourself.
1: You know, like when the people that usually have the answers don't come through, you know, like you start to go, oh, this is the advantages I have. And sometimes it just takes, you know, just trying to do a few things on your own without the core of something that you just could potentially take for granted. Then I started to go, my family is like, it.
2: Grammy Award winning producer and songwriter Tricky Stewart is our guest this week. 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

0: pick of the week.
1: Yo, Timon, it's about that time for the crazy throwback of the week. What you thinking this week?
2: You know, Phil, going into this week marks the 25th anniversary since we lost the late, great Aaliyah. And I wanted to get into a song that we don't hear a lot these days. I wanted to get into Timbaland and Magoo, Missy, and Aaliyah's Up Jumps to Boogie.
1: Well, you'll never get an objection from a VA classic. Up Jumps to Boogie. What up, Timbo? What up, Missy? Rest in peace to Maganu and baby girl Aaliyah.
2: Well, let's get into it. Crazy throwback of the week. Timbaland, Magoo, Missy, Aaliyah, Up Jumps to Boogie. Right here on We Sound Crazy.
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1: Rise and Rhythm Cruise is back January 14th through the 18th, 2027. Martin Luther King Jr. Day weekend. Set sail from Miami aboard the Norwegian Jewel for four nights of music, inspiration, and the Bahamas. Mary Mary, Kim, Fred Hammond, Shirley Caesar, King George, Madison Ryan Ward, actor and comedian Anthony Anderson, faith leaders Pastor Keon Henderson and Lady Shani Henderson, Willie Moore

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2: Okay, y'all. I know this is going to sound crazy.
3: I know it sounds crazy.
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0: Sound crazy. This week we're talking with Tricky Stewart. Let's get back into the conversation.
1: Speaking of family, your brother Laney introduced you to one of your first music business mentors, Lewis Silas Jr.
2: Yes.
1: What can you say about the late, great Lou? I mean, one of my favorite I had never had the pleasure of meeting him, but I've admired just all of the artists he's responsible for. Talk to us a little bit about Lewis Silas Jr.
2: I think Lewis Silas Jr., in my opinion, might be the greatest A&R in the history of A&R.
3: Wow.
2: From my personal, where it hit me, when it meant the most. In the sense, like, you'll be in this industry and you'll realize, as long as you go in this industry, sometimes that black music at a certain point will get erased, right? Mm. Like, from a mainstream standpoint. And so when I look at what Lil Silas was able to do, just in a cluster of time, he put together Any Heartbreak with New Edition. Yeah. New Edition is the single-handedly the biggest group maybe in the history of black music. They are probably bigger than the Jacksons at this point.
3: Oh, that's a good
2: 40 years plus. Original members, they're touring right now. They're bigger.
3: They're bigger
2: right now than they've ever been.
3: Yeah, and all the iterations of it too.
2: He took Bobby Brown. He made Roni. Don't Be Cruel. He made all these Every Little Step, the bar in which R&B is really measured. Yes. Like, Bobby Brown, like, Usher would tell you this, Chris Brown would tell you this. Bobby Brown is the king of the hill, right? Like, if they see him, they're gonna, it's certain people that gotta get up. Like, Beyonce, she'll get up if she sees Diana Ross, right? Like, that's how.
3: Yeah.
2: There's other people that have to come to you. But it gets to a point where you know that this super group that was created in Lil Silas, that if you in just this one particular instance, if you're looking at it, you go, so Bobby Brown has all these amazing songs, the discovery and the real breakout hits of L.A. and Babyface, the real breakout smashes of Lifetime with Jam and Lewis. Then he takes, from a Jackson standpoint, and takes Marlon, Jackie, and Tito,
3: right,
2: of the Jacksons, and BBD.
3: And BBD's them.
2: And BBD, and makes probably the two biggest copyrights of them all.
3: Yes.
2: And Poison, and maybe When Will I See You Smile Again?
3: Yes. Yes.
2: With the parts of the groups that people might not have thought. That group, that vision spawned Michael Bivins,
3: which
2: brought us Boys to Men.
3: Yes.
2: Right. ABC.
3: Yes.
2: Dallas Austin.
3: Yes.
2: So when people create as an A&R, the cluster of your thing leads to an overall thing. And so from that standpoint, I can't say enough about just that one particular thing. You gotta understand, I'm a kid off the street.
3: Yeah.
2: Like, I come to LA and the things that he's throwing at me is like, If It Ain't Good Enough remix by Bobby Brown. Jeez. I'm 17 years old.
1: In high school.
2: That's crazy. So then he gives us an opportunity to work with. Now he's got his own label because he's gotten so big, and Shantae Moore.
1: And Aaron Hall signed him too, right?
2: Yeah, Aaron Hall. And Aaron Hall, he had just done the Aaron Hall record. He had been working with Laney. We were still living in Chicago. This is when I'm still in Chicago. So Laney did a lot. Laney and Sean did a lot. I think they did maybe 5 songs on that first project. I did songs on that project too, but my stuff never really made it, like, because I didn't really have the aggression, you know, like I was more smooth back then. So Aaron was really, you know, doing the aggressive thing. But ultimately, that's how that all connects, because Lul was the first person to ever start flying to Chicago to see us.
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0: 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We continue our conversation with the legendary producer and songwriter, Tricky Stewart. Let's get back to it.
1: So in 1994, L.A. Reid gave you a deal to bring Red Zone to Atlanta.
2: Boss Productions at the time.
1: It was Boss Productions at the time. So when you move into Atlanta, what's the mission? What you trying to do?
2: Well, listen.
3: What you trying to do?
2: The thing about Atlanta was, man, I came down to Atlanta and I started, like, I was getting my kick musically because they were from the South and they had a sound and they had a grit, and I had an understanding of polish, production, finishing, end products, but I didn't have an identity musically, and they all had identity. I'm speaking Jermaine, Dallas, Organized Noise, early days, like, you know, Goody Mob, that type.
3: Had a character.
2: Yeah, so I'm coming down here, like, making pop records, right?
3: What the hell is he doing?
2: And they're making pop records too, but they're making pop records with culture. And their records are really going crazy. And so, ultimately, when I came down here, I had to grow up. I had to learn what the music business was really made of. And it wasn't made of sweet talking A&Rs. It wasn't made of dinners. It wasn't made of. It was made of hits, and it was made of that moves the needle. And when I came to Atlanta, I understood the difference between a smash and a hit. You know
4: what is that difference, though?
2: You'll know it.
3: You know when you hear it.
2: You know when you hear it. I mean, listen, a smash. Everybody's at the table, man. A hit. Like, hits, people will know, but a smash, everybody knows it, you know? It almost, they'd be like, at the end, they don't like it no more. You know what I mean? It seems so easy, but it's just part of pop culture. You know, they play them in stadiums a lot.
3: Now, I like how you're talking, because there's so much of this industry that appears to be the dinners and the mixers and all the excess stuff. But a song changes everything.
2: Absolutely.
3: The song changes everything. You can be ice cold today, and the right song falls in your lap through the divine intervention that we get our music.
2: Absolutely.
3: And literally, life can change overnight. It's just the driver. It's the fuel of this whole thing. I've watched it happen so many times. I was for myself, but I've watched it happen so many times in this business that we've been in, is that all the extra noise is there, but then some, and you're not even paying attention. And then someone comes around the corner with a song, often a Tricky song, by the way.
5: Yeah, right.
3: And messes the whole game up. I don't want to, there's so many records to talk about, but when you said that, it just reminded me, as a person who's been in the business as a songwriter, and you're taking these meetings, and you know they give you those who's looking lists, and here's the direction of the album and all that stuff. And there's been so many moments where a Tricky song hasn't been, that's all we ever hit on the board. It's like, it changes the entire sound of the entire industry, what everybody's looking for, what artists are getting signed, who has a job, the next, like, everything changes based off of, like, an example. The world knows that Umbrella is a hit. Lord knows it's a smash hit. But most people don't understand how that song changed the industry inside. Every meeting you took was like, yeah, but do you have Umbrella?
5: Right.
3: Later. We dropped 5 artists because they couldn't do Umbrella. Like, we couldn't do that kind of song. You're meeting with icons who are trying to find their sound. They're like, I just need Umbrella.
2: Yeah, absolutely. That's the difference.
3: That's the difference.
2: Mm-hmm. That's the difference. It changes everybody's
3: the whole business practices change.
2: Every producer got to sound like you.
3: Yeah. Right.
2: They're trying to sound like you.
3: Right.
2: They're wondering what you're going to do next.
3: Right.
2: That's different.
3: All the superstars are saying, I want that thing you gave him or her. Give me two or three of those.
2: And that's the best part of the business, when you get to lead. When you get to lead the business, you know, like, and there's very few people in this business that ever get to lead.
3: Yeah.
2: If you ever get to lead, it's the best feeling in the world, where the trend is yours.
0: On the way, we get back into our conversation with the legendary Tricky Stewart. Keep it locked right here on We Sound Crazy.

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0: Welcome back to We Sound Crazy, where this week we're talking with the legend, hitmaker, Tricky Stewart. Let's get back into the discussion.
1: I got to ask, because it's been so many hits, what is one song that you created that you don't feel like people give you enough credit for?
2: I had high hopes for Moving Mountains, right? That was one of the songs that played. Moving Mountains didn't do quite what we thought it would do. I really felt like there was a record that I did on Katy Perry called Hummingbird Heartbeat that was one of my best.
3: Great song.
2: And so, you know, here's the thing. You get some of them you don't get, and some that you didn't see coming.
3: Yeah.
2: You know?
3: Yeah.
2: So it evens out. You know, it evens out. And so it's hard to say what I think I don't get enough credit for, because I think I've gotten credit for stuff that was okay too.
3: You know what I'm saying? I got by with that one.
2: Yeah, so we good.
4: What's your favorite Tricky Stewart production?
2: Oh my God. I'm gonna say there's three. And there's three different reasons. It's a lot. I can't lie. It's a lot. I would have to say for what it meant, I'm going to have to say Umbrella. For what it meant, for how he expressed what it did, and how, what that feels like when your phone is ringing like that. I'm going to say creatively, for me, there's two that I always view in my head as a pairing, which is Fancy and Novocaine. Because I think they're just like, that's as close as I get to art. Okay. You know what I mean? I don't like art and music. Like, I think, you know, that's a whole nother conversation. It's like,
3: wait, what you mean? You don't like art and music?
2: I don't like when people talk about art in music, because I feel like it's just like, of course it's art, but I feel like people always start saying that after it's not going good.
3: Yeah, okay.
2: Like, that's when they listen to my art. Now, before we was listening to your really good hits, and we were jamming.
3: Now you want
2: to
3: call it art?
2: Never know. This album is not hitting quite how it's supposed to hit.
3: You exposing
2: yourself.
3: And now I
2: have to enjoy your art because I can't dance to your music. You made a new album with no drums. And so.
3: And that was art.
2: Yeah, cool. Right. Yeah, and so true. I'm just careful with that word.
3: I feel you.
2: Those are three that come to mind. I think from a accomplishment standpoint, or just like being in the right place at the right time. Like, I really like the work that I did on Teenage Dream. Like, I really like Circle the Drain.
3: Yep.
2: I really love Hummingbird Heartbeat. Mm-hmm. Who Am I Living For? I love the message of who I'm living for lyrically. I don't really get like into that like type of through music, and I don't know how much like people really listen to Who I'm Living For, that record, but it's in there. And I also love the song we did on there, Pearl. Like, I wasn't able to produce Pearl because I was in a exclusive deal with Universal at the time, so I could only do a certain amount of production
3: on the Kitty album.
2: Yeah. And so even though I wrote more songs, because, you know, Esther, between me and Esther, we had 8 or 9 songs on there. You know and so it was like a really, you know, great album to be part of, but, you know, I wasn't able to get one of the drivers of the singles, you know, but I always felt like, you know, it's hard to say you should have had a single when every record went number one.
0: Tricky Stewart is dropping gems all episode long. 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

0: Hey, Stuart, let's get back into the discussion.
1: So first note, this is going to be our version of word association. Mm-hmm. So we're going to throw a name at you and you give us the first word or phrase that comes to mind. I'll kick it off. Rihanna.
2: Enough said. Mariah Carey.
3: Oh, the first thing that comes to mind with Mariah Carey is just how prolific. I would say prolific. Like, she's the baddest.
2: As a songwriter, you're talking about?
3: Yeah, and producer.
2: Yeah.
3: She knows what she knows what's going on.
4: The Dream.
3: Oh, he's a genius. Mm-hmm. Like, that's the Dream is like we've been rocking, and you just be like, bro, he's an alien. He's an alien at this point. Like, you know what I mean?
4: Yeah.
3: Katy Perry. I love Katy Perry. Katy Perry's is fun. I ran into her at the Grammys. We had a great time, and just that's always love and fun with her.
2: Money Long,
3: my baby. Yeah, I love Money Long. She's so real.
2: She's real.
3: She's so real. Really, she's just amazing to be working with. She's another prolific, mm-hmm. prolific, like genius mind. Like, just really blessed to work with her.
2: Yeah.
4: Christina Aguilera.
3: Lit.
2: Lit. Well said.
3: Lit.
2: Lit.
1: JT Money.
3: Wow, that's the B.I. That's my boy. Me and JT, we'll always have, he's the one that cracked the code for me. He's the one that made me really understand you can't stop a hit. He didn't have a deal. Like, it was independent. Like, number one, the biggest record, that record changed my life. Mm. And it was just, that's the power of artists. That's the power of people who believe. Dallas Austin heard that record. Tony Mercedes heard that record. Mm. And, you know, I just remember, like, seeing, because at that time, I'll never forget, Delight was the big producer in the industry. Mm-hmm. And he had the Busta Rhymes and Janet Jackson record mm-hmm. out. Mm-hmm. And the Hype Williams video, and we was number one. And I was just like, the record. And that's when I realized, like, if you write the record that moves the people, it's like, you can't stop it. Like, you really can't stop a big record.
2: That's facts. Mary J. Blige.
3: The first thing I think about is just Growing Pains. Like, it was just one of the finer times of my life, making that album with her. And Chris Hicks and Dream and Dave Pensado and Jason Joshua and Kook. It was just it was probably the album that I think that we made in hindsight that was the most peaceful with major success attached to it. Like, some of these stories, you know, there's a lot of stuff behind the records, but that project felt like we made it, mm-hmm. and we delivered at the same time, and so it felt good to have that type of win with Jimmy Iovine, mm-hmm. because the replacement, like the Growing Pains album, was the replacement in the overall story of it. Mm. It was the replacement of Umbrella because she couldn't have it. And so we had to do the album. So Just Fine in that album.
2: No pressure.
3: Yeah. And we sold 680,000 in the first week. And we won the Grammy for Best Contemporary Album. So those types of moments, living up to those moments where you make these people happy on this side and made those people happy on this side. Yeah, you didn't get what you wanted. Mm-hmm. But at the same time, we were able to navigate to a really great debut. From that standpoint, her touring was on point.
2: Yeah.
3: You go to a Mary J. Blige show to this day, it's gonna be either last, second to last. You know, it's still part of the show. Just Fine.
2: Just Fine is an anthem.
4: Crazy.
3: You know, and so that one felt great.
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2: Rise and Rhythm Cruise is back January 14th through the 18th, 2027. 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Set sail from Miami aboard the Norwegian Jewel for four nights of music, inspiration, and the Bahamas. Mary Mary, Kim, Fred Hammond, Shirley Caesar, King George, Madison Ryan Ward, actor and comedian Anthony Anderson, faith leaders Pastor Keon Henderson and Lady Shani Henderson, Willie Moore.

0: Hey, Virginia, it's almost time to make your voice heard. 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

0: Thanks for keeping it locked here on We Sound Crazy. Let's get back into the conversation with Tricky Stewart.
1: So, Tricky, I got to say, when people think about songwriters and producers, right, just in the best in history, the greatest to ever do it, what do you want your name to represent?
2: I think it goes back to the Hall of Fame question, right? Mm-hmm. Like, I mean, being inducted. It's like, you don't live forever, but the songs do. Mm-hmm. Mm-hmm. And so, as long as the song lives forever, then you live forever, right? Mm-hmm. Like, and so, I don't know that it's about people remembering me, like, in some sort of weird way. I think you reach people where you reach them, and I think what people see at the age that they are is what they remember. And there's people that we will, like, have memories with that will always regard a certain musical time and period in a certain type of way. Mm-hmm. If you go up another decade, mm-hmm. it'll be less. Yeah. You go up another decade, mm-hmm. it'll be far less. But mm-hmm. if there are songs that continue to play, like if you're able to have a Frankie Beverly and Maze, like if you're able to if you're able to have a How Will I Know, mm-hmm. if you're able to have a song that sparks a question, mm-hmm. then the song can lead back to, you know, something further. But, you know, it's like, I think the body of work, if somebody hears something that lasts forever, and they go and they're a music enthusiast and they go back and go, who's this? Mm-hmm. I just want to have enough there so that they can be like, this guy was, you know, this guy was legit. If they can say, this guy is legit, like he was legit at what he does, like I think that's it. But if I can get a couple of songs to last forever, mm-hmm. you know?
3: Yeah.
2: Like Lionel Richie.
3: Yeah, man. Like Lionel Richie.
2: Yeah.
3: Goals.
2: Yeah. If you get a couple of songs that last forever,
3: you're golden.
2: Yeah.
4: What advice would you give to a young creator that wants to be the next Tricky Stewart?
2: The advice that I would give would probably be that what it looks like to be what you think it looks like to be me, you need to have today's skills. Mm. It's not based on what I did yesteryear. Mm-hmm. Mm-hmm. Right? You have to. I was reactive to the game in real time. Mm. Like, I didn't get stuck on this is how the game was and this is how it should be. Yeah. I think you need to be fluid. In order to be like me, you need to be fluid. Mm. Musically. Ego-wise.
1: Yeah.
2: Temperament-wise. Mm. You need to be emotionally intelligent to handle all the things that will not go your way, because once you start jumping out the window, you can never jump back in. Mm. Mm. Life is long.
3: Yeah.
2: Don't play it short. Mm. And people will fall up, not down. If they're for real.
3: Yeah, mm-hmm.
2: If they're for real, even if you don't like them when you're 19 years old, if they're for real, you will still be dealing with that person when you're 36.
3: Yeah, yeah.
2: So you're going to have to be careful what you say.
3: Yeah.
2: Even, that's
1: wisdom.
2: You know?
1: That's wisdom.
3: That's wisdom.
2: If they're for real, they're going to be here.
3: They're going to be here.
2: And it's a lot of people still here that I don't like. But I didn't say nothing to let them know that I don't like it.
3: Right. So you're welcome at sessions anytime. Yeah. Right.
2: I never picked up the phone and called you and said, you know what I'm saying?
3: Yeah.
2: Like, you know what? You good. It's just, you're not my cup of tea, but
3: yeah.
2: I don't need to make anything other than what it is. And so I would say the music fluidity mm-hmm. and just the personality fluidity of just not making everything a big deal. Now you cut off a whole sector of people.
3: Yeah.
2: Because as soon as they, and it's not even intentional, but people don't forget how you make them feel. They say that all the time. So if you make somebody feel a certain type of way, whether it's valid or not, mm-hmm. they're going to spread how they feel when the opportunity is given. That's why people they ask for references when you have a job. How you feel about them? I mean, I know you don't work with them.
3: How you feel about them, though?
1: That's good.
3: That's good, too.
1: That's good.
0: Keep it locked here for more from our conversation with Tricky Stewart right here on We Sound Crazy.
5: Boy, stop.
6: It's about to be a